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1: I'm Claudette Barnes with your Community Minute. Here's something to look forward to this summer. 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The Garnish Baked Apple Festival, August 1st through to the 9th. 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
6: For St. John's Metro, the rest of the Avalon, Clarenville, and the South Coast. For tonight, cloudy with a chance of showers and a low of 7. For tomorrow, cloudy and highs between 9 and 13. For Tuesday, some cloud and a high of 20. For Central Newfoundland, for tonight, showers and a low of 7. For tomorrow, clear and a high of 19. For Tuesday, sun and cloud and a high of 23. And for the West Coast and Northern Peninsula, for tonight, showers or drizzle, low of 7. For tomorrow, clear and a high of 13. For Tuesday, sun and cloud and a high of 21.
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1: I'm Richard Duggan. In the news, capelin are rolling on beaches in the metro region. Crowds have been flocking down to Middle Cove Beach to see what they can catch, meaning special traffic enforcement measures have been put in place in the town to mitigate any congestion. That's not the only place where people can get their capelin, however, with areas like Topsail Beach also being popular spots for people to head out with their buckets and their nets. The federal government says Canada set a new oil production record in 2025. The stats were released last week. VOCM's Zach Power.
2: Canadian production of crude oil averaged some 5.35 million barrels per day last year, up from the previous record of 5.14 million barrels per day set in 2024. The greatest volumes came from Alberta at 83%, trailed by Saskatchewan at 8.2%, and Newfoundland and Labrador at 4.5%. This province's oil production increased by roughly 14% in 2025 compared to the year before. The amount of heavy crude extracted off the coast rose from 114,000 to 137,000 barrels per day between 2024 and 2025. Early estimates for the first 3 months of 2026 show an average climbing even higher at 164,000 barrels per day. Light crude also saw a boost, increasing from 94,000 to 102,000 barrels per day over the same time period. Nationally, Canada has been posting record-breaking production figures since 2020. Zach Power, VOCM, Local News Now.
1: MHA Sherry Gammon-Walsh is welcoming the start of the long-awaited cleanup of the former Atlantic Seafood Sauce Company site in St. Mary's. The cleanup marks the culmination of more than a decade of work involving the town and a variety of provincial and federal government departments. The abandoned site contains some 110 vats of toxic fish sauce, which has been fermenting in the heavily damaged plant building for the last 20 years. Gammon-Walsh says there have been numerous challenges getting to this point, including private ownership issues,

0: property liens, environmental assessments, changing regulations, and jurisdictional uncertainty dating back to the 1990s. She says the people of St. Mary's have waited patiently for the cleanup. The Town of Paradise and the O'Neill Nissan U18 AAA Growlers Hockey Club will host the 2027 U18 Atlantic Championship next spring. The 5-day tournament will run from March 31st to April 4th at the Paradise Double Ice Complex. The winner will represent Atlantic Canada at the 2027 U18 TELUS Cup National Championship in April. That's your news. I'm Richard Duggan.
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0: For St. John's Metro, the rest of the Avalon, Clearinville, and the South Coast. For tonight, cloudy with a chance of showers and a low of 7. For tomorrow, cloudy and highs between 9 and 13. For Tuesday, some cloud and a high of 20. For Central Newfoundland, for tonight, showers and a low of 7. For tomorrow, clear and a high of 19. For Tuesday, sun and cloud and a high of 23. And for the West Coast and Northern Peninsula, for tonight, showers or drizzle, low of 7. For tomorrow, clear and a high of 13. For Tuesday, sun and cloud and a high of 21.
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10: For St. John's Metro, the rest of the Avalon, Clarenville, and the South Coast. For tonight, cloudy with a chance of showers and a low of 7. For tomorrow, cloudy and highs between 9 and 13. For Tuesday, some cloud and a high of 20. For Central Newfoundland, for tonight, showers and a low of 7. For tomorrow, clear and a high of 19. For Tuesday, sun and cloud and a high of 23. And for the West Coast and Northern Peninsula, for tonight, showers or drizzle, low of 7. For tomorrow, clear and a high of 13. For Tuesday, sun and cloud and a high of 21.
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6: For St. John's Metro, the rest of the Avalon, Clarenville, and the South Coast. For tonight, cloudy with a chance of showers and a low of 7. For tomorrow, cloudy and highs between 9 and 13. For Tuesday, some cloud and a high of 20. For Central Newfoundland, for tonight, showers and a low of 7. For tomorrow, clear and a high of 19. For Tuesday, sun and cloud and a high of 23. And for the West Coast and Northern Peninsula, for tonight, showers or drizzle, low of 7. For tomorrow, clear and a high of 13. For Tuesday, sun and cloud and a high of 21.
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1: I'm Richard Duggan. In the news, capelin are rolling on beaches in the metro region. Crowds have been flocking down to Middle Cove Beach to see what they can catch, meaning special traffic enforcement measures have been put in place in the town to mitigate any congestion. That's not the only place where people can get their capelin, however, with areas like Topsail Beach also being popular spots for people to head out with their buckets and their nets.

0: MHA Sherry Gammon Walsh is welcoming the start of the long-awaited cleanup of the former Atlantic Seafood Sauce Company site in St. Mary's. The cleanup marks the culmination of more than a decade of work involving the town and a variety of provincial and federal government departments. The abandoned site contains some 110 vats of toxic fish sauce, which has been fermenting in the heavily damaged plant building for the last 20 years. Gambin Walsh says there have been numerous challenges getting to this point, including private ownership issues, property liens, environmental assessments, changing regulations, and jurisdictional uncertainty dating back to the 1990s. She says the people of St. Mary's have waited patiently for the cleanup. A group from Ontario has begun the long trip across the country in support of food banks in each province. The walkers departed from Cape Spear this morning at 10 a.m. and plan to walk to Port-au-Basque in 44 days. Hayden Chan says they are encouraged by their previous success in Toronto and are hoping to expand that progress across the country.
1: Well, we had been raising money for the food bank in Toronto before, and we had some success there. We raised about $8,000 over the course of a couple months, and we just thought that with attention that we're getting, what better way to channel all that attention to something that actually matters, like making sure that people have enough food to eat around the province.
0: They plan to walk the 850 kilometers in support of the Community Food Sharing Association. And Ottawa is expected to declare its preferred bidder in the short race to replace Canada's aging fleet of submarines.
2: The race will come to a draw soon as the next NATO summit is right around the corner in July, and Ottawa is looking to supply the Royal Canadian Navy with up to 12 new submarines. It's a large order, expected to be worth tens of billions of dollars, drawing in the attention of South Korea's Hanwha Oceans and Germany's TKMS. The two firms have battled hard since they were selected as the two qualified bidders last August. Ottawa is looking to replace the rapidly aging Victoria-class submarines within the next decade. John Kennedy, The Canadian Press.
0: That's your news. I'm Richard Duggan.
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0: For St. John's Metro, the rest of the Avalon, Clarenville, and the South Coast. For tonight, cloudy with a chance of showers and a low of 7. For tomorrow, cloudy and highs between 9 and 13. For Tuesday, some cloud and a high of 20. For Central Newfoundland, for tonight, showers and a low of 7. For tomorrow, clear and a high of 19. For Tuesday, sun and cloud and a high of 23. And for the West Coast and Northern Peninsula, for tonight, showers or drizzle, low of 7. For tomorrow, clear and a high of 13. For Tuesday, sun and cloud and a high of 21.
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9: For St. John's Metro, the rest of the Avalon, Clearinville, and the South Coast. For tonight, cloudy with a chance of showers and a low of 7. For tomorrow, cloudy and highs between 9 and 13. For Tuesday, some cloud and a high of 20. For Central Newfoundland, for tonight, showers and a low of 7. For tomorrow, clear and a high of 19. For Tuesday, sun and cloud and a high of 23. And for the West Coast and Northern Peninsula, for tonight, showers or drizzle, low of 7. For tomorrow, clear and a high of 13. For Tuesday, sun and cloud and a high of 21.
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1: I'm Claudette Barnes with your Community Minute. Registration is now open for public review information sessions on the Beta Nord development application. The Canada, Newfoundland and Labrador Offshore Energy Regulator is inviting residents to take part in upcoming sessions designed to share information and gather public input. Participants will have the opportunity to learn more about the proposed project, ask questions, and share their views. 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The next in-person sessions will take place Tuesday, June 23rd in Clarenville and Wednesday, June 24th in Marystown. 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
8: For St. John's Metro, the rest of the Avalon, Clearinville, and the South Coast. For tonight, cloudy with a chance of showers and a low of 7. For tomorrow, cloudy and highs between 9 and 13. For Tuesday, some cloud and a high of 20. For Central Newfoundland, for tonight, showers and a low of 7. For tomorrow, clear and a high of 19. For Tuesday, sun and cloud and a high of 23. And for the West Coast and Northern Peninsula, for tonight, showers or drizzle, low of 7. For tomorrow, clear and a high of 13. For Tuesday, sun and cloud and a high of 21.
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1: I'm Beth Fagan. The Heavy Civil Association is warning of chronic shortages of construction workers as construction season begins. The association says it's been launching major recruitment campaigns ahead of the construction season to attract more skilled workers to the industry and tackle a number of major projects. Executive Director Chris Mulcahy says recruitment of new workers is one of the single greatest challenges they're facing.
2: Yeah, workforce availability is definitely one of the biggest challenges facing the industry. There continues to be a strong demand. The good news is we as an association and industry were working on some solutions, and we recently launched our Heavy Civil Workforce Development Program to help introduce more people to careers in the sector and create additional pathways into the industry. And we've had two cohorts go through already, and we've got another one coming up in a couple weeks, actually.
1: As of this morning, there is only one way for the public to enter the Waterford Hospital. NL Health Services says the main entrance on the front of the building is now the only public entrance to the facility. Signage is in place to show people where to go. An announcement regarding childcare spaces in the Cornerbrook area is coming today. Minister of Early Childhood Education Paul Dinn is set to make the announcement this afternoon at 3 o'clock at Memorial University's Grenfell campus. VOCM News will have the details as they become available. The VP of Sandbox Gaming, a local organization formed to promote gaming and raise funds for local causes, is weighing in on safety concerns related to online gaming. The RNC believes the violent extremist group 764 recently contacted a local

0: magical child through the popular gaming platform Roblox. The group is known to contact children and young people, and once trust is established, have them move to unmonitored messaging apps. Children are then coerced to hurt themselves or pets or even kill themselves. Gareth McGraw says gaming can be good fun, but there are risks involved.
1: They're using unorthodox methods like children's games like Roblox, you know, a game that is aimed at kids in 9 to 12 age range, very young folks, and specifically going after them, I think is something new and novel. I mean, online radicalization isn't anything new. You know, we've been dealing with the war on terror and the outcomes of that for 25 years. I mean, you know, 10 years ago, we were hearing about people who are getting recruited by ISIS online. What's really particular about this organization that's disturbing folks is the age range of folks that they're targeting.
0: McGraw says people shouldn't be scared to game online, but parents should be in the loop when it comes to a child's interactions online. McGraw says he finds the federal push regarding online safety counterintuitive.
1: I worry a little bit because we're starting to see a push federally now for people having to use IDs to go online and use their real names in internet spaces. I really worry because that's counterintuitive to, you know, what we've had for the last 20 years when it comes to internet safety of, you know, remaining anonymous, making sure that people don't know who you are and where you live and what your name is was such an important part of internet safety growing up.
0: More construction work on the Trans-Canada Highway is starting today that could affect your commute in and out of the capital city. The right-hand westbound lane near Paddy's Pond will be temporarily closed starting today to allow for bridge rehabilitation work in the area. The work is expected to be completed within 2 weeks. Drivers are advised that the closures will be lifted on the weekends to allow for traffic flow. And for the weather, for St. John's Metro and the rest of Avalon, for today, cloudy and a high of 13. Tomorrow, some cloud moving in and a high of 20. For Central, today, clear skies and a high of 19. For tomorrow, a mix of sun and cloud and a high of 23. And for the West Coast Northern Peninsula, today, clear skies and a high of 13. For tomorrow, a mix of sun and cloud and a high of 21. That's the news. I'm Beth Fagan.
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5: Tonight, look for mainly cloudy skies with a low of 9. Tomorrow, expect mainly cloudy conditions early on, then clearing in the afternoon, reaching a high of 16. Currently in Marystown, it's 10.
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1: I'm Claudette Barnes with your Community Minute. 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The Garnish Bake Apple Festival, August 1st through to the 9th. 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
3: Tonight, look for mainly cloudy skies with a low of 9. Tomorrow, expect mainly cloudy conditions early on, then clearing in the afternoon, reaching a high of 16. Currently in Marystown, it's 10.
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1: I'm Beth Bagan. The Heavy Civil Association is warning of chronic shortages of construction workers as construction season begins. The association says it's been launching major recruitment campaigns ahead of the construction season to attract more skilled workers to the industry and tackle a number of major projects. Executive Director Chris Mulcahy says recruitment of new workers is one of the single greatest challenges they're facing.
2: Yeah, workforce availability is definitely one of the biggest challenges facing the industry. There continues to be a strong demand. The good news is we as an association and industry were working on some solutions, and we recently launched our Heavy Civil Workforce Development Program to help introduce more people to careers in the sector and create additional pathways into the industry. And we've had two cohorts go through already, and we've got another one coming up in a couple weeks, actually.
1: As of this morning, there is only one way for the public to enter the Waterford Hospital. NL Health Services says the main entrance on the front of the building is now the only public entrance to the facility. Signage is in place to show people where to go. An announcement regarding childcare spaces in the Cornerbrook area is coming today. Minister of Early Childhood Education Paul Dinn is set to make the announcement this afternoon at 3 o'clock at Memorial University's Grenfell campus. VOCM News will have the details as they become available. The VP of Sandbox Gaming, a local organization formed to promote gaming and raise funds for local causes, is weighing in on safety concerns related to online gaming. The RNC believes the violent extremist group 764 recently contacted a local child through the popular gaming platform Roblox. The

0: herb is known to contact children and young people, and once trust is established, have them move to unmonitored messaging apps. Children are then coerced to hurt themselves or pets or even kill themselves. Gareth McGraw says gaming can be good fun, but there are risks involved.
1: They're using unorthodox methods like children's games like Roblox, you know, a game that is aimed at kids in 9 to 12 age range, very young folks, and specifically going after them, I think is something new and novel. I mean, online radicalization isn't anything new. You know, we've been dealing with the war on terror and the outcomes of that for 25 years. I mean, you know, 10 years ago, we were hearing about people who are getting recruited by ISIS online. What's really particular about this organization that's disturbing folks is the age range of folks that they're targeting.
0: McGraw says people shouldn't be scared to game online, but parents should be in the loop when it comes to a child's interactions online. McGraw says he finds the federal push regarding online safety counterintuitive.
1: I worry a little bit because we're starting to see a push federally now for people having to use IDs to go online and use their real names in internet spaces. I really worry because that's counterintuitive to, you know, what we've had for the last 20 years when it comes to internet safety of, you know, remaining anonymous, making sure that people don't know who you are and where you live and what your name is was such an important part of internet safety growing up.
0: More construction work on the Trans-Canada Highway is starting today that could affect your commute in and out of the capital city. The right-hand westbound lane near Paddy's Pond will be temporarily closed starting today to allow for bridge rehabilitation work in the area. The work is expected to be completed within 2 weeks. Drivers are advised that the closures will be lifted on the weekends to allow for traffic flow. And for the weather, for St. John's Metro and the rest of Avalon, for today, cloudy and a high of 13. Tomorrow, some cloud moving in and a high of 20. For Central, today, clear skies and a high of 19. For tomorrow, a mix of sun and cloud and a high of 23. And for the West Coast Northern Peninsula, today, clear skies and a high of 13. For tomorrow, a mix of sun and cloud and a high of 21. That's the news. I'm Beth Fagan.
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3: Tonight, look for mainly cloudy skies with a low of 9. Tomorrow, expect mainly cloudy conditions early on, then clearing in the afternoon, reaching a high of 16. Currently in Marystown, it's 10.
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3: Overnight, mainly cloudy with a low of 9. Monday brings mainly cloudy skies clearing with a high of 16. Tuesday features increasing cloudiness and a high of 16. Currently in Marystown, it's 8.
0: Weather, and more weather. 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
1: I'm Beth Fagan. The Heavy Civil Association is warning of chronic shortages of construction workers as construction season begins. The association says it's been launching major recruitment campaigns ahead of the construction season to attract more skilled workers to the industry and tackle a number of major projects. Executive Director Chris Mulcahy says recruitment of new workers is one of the single greatest challenges they're facing.
2: Yeah, workforce availability is definitely one of the biggest challenges facing the industry. There continues to be a strong demand. The good news is we as an association and industry were working on some solutions, and we recently launched our Heavy Civil Workforce Development Program to help introduce more people to careers in the sector and create additional pathways into the industry. And we've had two cohorts go through already, and we've got another one coming up in a couple weeks, actually.
1: As of this morning, there is only one way for the public to enter the Waterford Hospital. NL Health Services says the main entrance on the front of the building is now the only public entrance to the facility. Signage is in place to show people where to go. An announcement regarding childcare spaces in the Corner Brook area is coming today. Minister of Early Childhood Education Paul Dinh is set to make the announcement this afternoon at 3 o'clock at Memorial University's Grenfell campus. VOCM News will have the details as they become available. The VP of Sandbox Gaming, a local organization formed to promote gaming and raise funds for local causes, is weighing in on safety concerns related to online gaming. The RNC believes the violent extremist group 764 recently contacted a local child through the popular gaming platform Roblox. The group is known to contact children and young people, and once trust is established, have them move to unmonitored messaging apps. Children are then coerced to hurt themselves or pets or even kill themselves. Gareth McGraw says gaming can be good fun, but there are risks involved.
3: They're using unorthodox methods like children's games like Roblox, you know, a game that is aimed at kids in 9 to 12 age range, very young folks, and specifically going after them, I think, is something new and novel. I mean, online radicalization isn't anything new. You know, we've been dealing with the war on terror and the outcomes of that for 25 years. I mean, you know, 10 years ago, we were hearing about people who are getting recruited by ISIS online. What's really particular about this organization that's disturbing folks is the age range of folks that they're targeting.
1: McGraw says people shouldn't be scared to game online, but parents should be in the loop when it comes to a child's interactions online.

0: Mine. McGraw says he finds the federal push regarding online safety counterintuitive.
1: I worry a little bit because we're starting to see a push federally now for people having to use IDs to go online and use their real names in internet spaces. I really worry because that's counterintuitive to, you know, what we've had for the last 20 years when it comes to internet safety of, you know, remaining anonymous, making sure that people don't know who you are and where you live and what your name is was such an important part of internet safety growing up.
0: More construction work on the Trans-Canada Highway is starting today that could affect your commute in and out of the capital city. The right-hand westbound lane near Paddy's Pond will be temporarily closed starting today to allow for bridge rehabilitation work in the area. The work is expected to be completed within 2 weeks. Drivers are advised that the closures will be lifted on the weekends to allow for traffic flow. And for the weather, for St. John's Metro and the rest of Avalon, for today, cloudy and a high of 13. Tomorrow, some cloud moving in and a high of 20. For Central, today, clear skies and a high of 19. For tomorrow, a mix of sun and cloud and a high of 23. And for the West Coast Northern Peninsula, today, clear skies and a high of 13. For tomorrow, a mix of sun and cloud and a high of 21. That's the news. I'm Beth Fagan.
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4: Overnight, mainly cloudy with a low of 9. Monday brings mainly cloudy skies clearing with a high of 16. Tuesday features increasing cloudiness and a high of 16. Currently in Marystown, it's 8.
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1: I'm Claudette Barnes with your Community Minute. 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The Canada, Newfoundland and Labrador Offshore Energy Regulator is inviting residents to take part in upcoming sessions designed to share information and gather public input. Participants will have the opportunity to learn more about the proposed project, ask questions, and share their views. 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The next in-person sessions will take place Tuesday, June 23rd in Clarenville and Wednesday, June 24th in Marystown. 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
3: Overnight, mainly cloudy with a low of 9. Monday brings mainly cloudy skies clearing with a high of 16. Tuesday features increasing cloudiness and a high of 16. Currently in Marystown, it's 8.
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1: I'm Beth Fagan. The Heavy Civil Association is warning of chronic shortages of construction workers as construction season begins. The association says it's been launching major recruitment campaigns ahead of the construction season to attract more skilled workers to the industry and tackle a number of major projects. Executive Director Chris Mulcahy says recruitment of new workers is one of the single greatest challenges they're facing.
2: Yeah, workforce availability is definitely one of the biggest challenges facing the industry. There continues to be a strong demand. The good news is we as an association and industry were working on some solutions, and we recently launched our Heavy Civil Workforce Development Program to help introduce more people to careers in the sector and create additional pathways into the industry. And we've had two cohorts go through already, and we've got another one coming up in a couple weeks, actually.
1: As of this morning, there is only one way for the public to enter the Waterford Hospital. NL Health Services says the main entrance on the front of the building is now the only public entrance to the facility. Signage is in place to show people where to go. An announcement regarding childcare spaces in the Cornerbrook area is coming today. Minister of Early Childhood Education Paul Dinh is

0: set to make the announcement this afternoon at 3 o'clock at Memorial University's Grenfell campus. VOCM News will have the details as they become available. The VP of Sandbox Gaming, a local organization formed to promote gaming and raise funds for local causes, is weighing in on safety concerns related to online gaming. The RNC believes the violent extremist group 764 recently contacted a local child through the popular gaming platform Roblox. The group is known to contact children and young people, and once trust is established, have them move to unmonitored messaging apps. Children are then coerced to hurt themselves or pets or even kill themselves. Gareth McGraw says gaming can be good fun, but there are risks involved.
1: They're using unorthodox methods like children's games like Roblox, you know, a game that is aimed at kids in 9 to 12 age range, very young folks, and specifically going after them, I think is something new and novel. I mean, online radicalization isn't anything new. You know, we've been dealing with the war on terror and the outcomes of that for 25 years. I mean, you know, 10 years ago, we were hearing about people who were getting recruited by ISIS online. What's really particular about this organization that's disturbing folks is the age range of folks that they're targeting.
0: McGraw says people shouldn't be scared to game online, but parents should be in the loop when it comes to a child's interactions online. McGraw says he finds the federal push regarding online safety counterintuitive.
1: I worry a little bit because we're starting to see a push federally now for people having to use IDs to go online and use their real names in internet spaces. I really worry because that's counterintuitive to, you know, what we've had for the last 20 years when it comes to internet safety of, you know, remaining anonymous, making sure that people don't know who you are and where you live and what your name is was such an important part of internet safety growing up.
0: More construction work on the Trans-Canada Highway starting today that could affect your commute in and out of the capital city. The right-hand westbound lane near Paddy's Pond will be temporarily closed starting today to allow for bridge rehabilitation work in the area. The work is expected to be completed within 2 weeks. Drivers are advised that the closures will be lifted on the weekends to allow for traffic flow. And for the weather, for St. John's Metro and the rest of Avalon, for today, cloudy and a high of 13. Tomorrow, some cloud moving in and a high of 20. For Central, today, clear skies and a high of 19. For tomorrow, a mix of sun and cloud and a high of 23. And for the West Coast Northern Peninsula, today, clear skies and a high of 13. For tomorrow, a mix of sun and cloud and a high of 21. That's the news. I'm Beth Fagan.
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0: treasure hunters. Where in the seven seas have ye been hiding? Are ye keeping a weathery eye out for the boot treasure chest 50-50 draw?
1: Has it been a while since you played? 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
0: Oh, hi. The game be afoot.
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4: Overnight, mainly cloudy with a low of 9. Monday brings mainly cloudy skies clearing with a high of 16. Tuesday features increasing cloudiness and a high of 16. Currently in Marystown, it's 8.
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1: I'm Claudette Barnes with your Community Minute. Here's something to look forward to this summer. The Garnish Baked Apple Festival, set for August 1st through to the 9th. 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The Garnish Baked Apple Festival, August 1st through to the 9th. 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
3: Overnight, mainly cloudy with a low of 9. Later today, mainly cloudy with afternoon clearing and a high of 16. Tomorrow brings increasing cloudiness and a high of 16. Currently in Marystown, it's 7.
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1: I'm Beth Bagan. The Heavy Civil Association is warning of chronic shortages of construction workers as construction season begins. The association says it's been launching major recruitment campaigns ahead of the construction season to attract more skilled workers to the industry and tackle a number of major projects. Executive Director Chris Mulcahy says recruitment of new workers is one of the single greatest challenges they're facing.
2: Yeah, workforce availability is definitely one of the biggest challenges facing the industry. There continues to be a strong demand. The good news is we as an association and industry were working on some solutions, and we recently launched our Heavy Civil Workforce Development Program to help introduce more people to careers in the sector and create additional pathways into the industry. And we've had two cohorts go through already, and we've got another one coming up in a couple weeks, actually.
1: As of this morning, there is only one way for the public to enter the Waterford Hospital. NL Health Services says the main entrance on the front of the building is now the only public entrance to the facility. Signage is in place to show people where to go. An announcement regarding childcare spaces in the Cornerbrook area is coming today. Minister of Early Childhood Education Paul Dinh is set to make the announcement this afternoon at 3 o'clock at Memorial University's Grenfell campus. VOCM News will have the details as they become available. The VP of Sandbox Gaming, a local organization formed to promote gaming and raise funds for local causes, is weighing in on safety concerns related to online gaming. The RNC believes the violent extremist group 764 recently contacted a local child through the popular gaming platform Roblox. The group is known to contact children and young people, and once trust is established, have them move to unmonitored messaging apps. Children are then coerced to hurt themselves or pets or even kill themselves. Gareth McGraw says gaming can be good fun, but there are risks involved.
3: They're using unorthodox methods like children's games like Roblox, you know, a game that is aimed at kids in 9 to 12 age range, very young folks, and specifically going after them, I think is something new and novel. I mean, online radicalization isn't anything new. You know, we've been dealing with the war on terror and the outcomes of that for 25 years. I mean, you know, 10 years ago, we were hearing about people who are getting recruited by ISIS online. What's really particular about this organization that's disturbing folks is the age range of folks that they're targeting.
1: McGraw says people shouldn't be scared to game online, but parents should be in the loop when it comes to a child's interactions online. McGraw says he finds the federal push regarding online safety counterintuitive.
3: I worry a little bit because we're starting to see a push federally now for people having to use IDs to go online and use their real names in internet spaces. I really worry because that's counterintuitive to, you know, what we've had for the last 20 years when it comes to internet safety of, you know, remaining anonymous, making sure that people don't know who you are and where you live and what your name is was such an important part of internet safety growing up.
1: More construction work on the Trans-Canada Highway starting today that could affect your commute in and out of the capital city. The right-hand westbound lane near Paddy's Pond will be temporarily closed starting today to allow for bridge rehabilitation work in the area. The work is expected to be completed within 2 weeks. Drivers are advised that the closures will be lifted on the weekends to allow for traffic flow. And for the weather, for St. John's Metro and the rest of Avalon, for today, cloudy and a high of 13. Tomorrow, some cloud moving in and a high of 20. For Central, today, clear skies and a high of 19. For tomorrow, a mix of sun and cloud and a high of 23. And for the West Coast Northern Peninsula, today, clear skies and a high of 13. For tomorrow, a mix of sun and cloud and a high of 21. That's the news. I'm Beth Fagan.
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3: Overnight, mainly cloudy with a low of 9. Later today, mainly cloudy with afternoon clearing and a high of 16. Tomorrow brings increasing cloudiness and a high of 16. Currently in Marystown, it's 7.
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1: I'm Claudette Barnes with your Community Minute. 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
3: Overnight, mainly cloudy with a low of 9. Later today, mainly cloudy with afternoon clearing and a high of 16. Tomorrow brings increasing cloudiness and a high of 16. Currently in Marystown, it's 7.
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1: I'm Beth Bagan. The Heavy Civil Association is warning of chronic shortages of construction workers as construction season begins. The association says it's been launching major recruitment campaigns ahead of the construction season to attract more skilled workers to the industry and tackle a number of major projects. Executive Director Chris Mulcahy says recruitment of new workers is one of the single greatest challenges they're facing.
2: Yeah, workforce availability is definitely one of the biggest challenges facing the industry. There continues to be a strong demand. The good news is we as an association and industry were working on some solutions, and we recently launched our Heavy Civil Workforce Development Program to help introduce more people to careers in the sector and create additional pathways into the industry. And we've had two cohorts go through already, and we've got another one coming up in a couple weeks, actually.
1: As of this morning, there is only one way for the public to enter the Waterford Hospital. NL Health Services says the main entrance on the front of the building is now the only public entrance to the facility. Signage is in place to show people where to go. An announcement regarding childcare spaces in the Cornerbrook area is coming today. Minister of Early Childhood Education Paul Dinn is set to make the announcement this afternoon at 3 o'clock at Memorial University's Grenfell campus. VOCM News will have the details as they become available. The VP of Sandbox Gaming, a local organization formed to promote gaming and raise funds for local causes, is weighing in on safety concerns related to online gaming.

0: and raise funds for local causes is weighing in on safety concerns related to online gaming. The RNC believes the violent extremist group 764 recently contacted a local child through the popular gaming platform Roblox. The group is known to contact children and young people, and once trust is established, have them move to unmonitored messaging apps. Children are then coerced to hurt themselves or pets or even kill themselves. Gareth McGraw says gaming can be good fun, but there are risks involved.
1: They're using unorthodox methods like children's games like Roblox, you know, a game that is aimed at kids in 9 to 12 age range, very young folks, and specifically going after them, I think is something new and novel. I mean, online radicalization isn't anything new. You know, we've been dealing with the war on terror and the outcomes of that for 25 years. I mean, you know, 10 years ago, we were hearing about people who are getting recruited by ISIS online. What's really particular about this organization that's disturbing folks is the age range of folks that they're targeting.
0: McGraw says people shouldn't be scared to game online, but parents should be in the loop when it comes to a child's interactions online. McGraw says he finds the federal push regarding online safety counterintuitive.
1: I worry a little bit because we're starting to see a push federally now for people having to use IDs to go online and use their real names in internet spaces. I really worry because that's counterintuitive to, you know, what we've had for the last 20 years when it comes to internet safety of, you know, remaining anonymous, making sure that people don't know who you are and where you live and what your name is was such an important part of internet safety growing up.
0: More construction work on the Trans-Canada Highway starting today that could affect your commute in and out of the capital city. The right-hand westbound lane near Paddy's Pond will be temporarily closed starting today to allow for bridge rehabilitation work in the area. The work is expected to be completed within 2 weeks. Drivers are advised that the closures will be lifted on the weekends to allow for traffic flow. And for the weather, for St. John's Metro and the rest of Avalon, for today, cloudy and a high of 13. Tomorrow, some cloud moving in and a high of 20. For Central, today, clear skies and a high of 19. For tomorrow, a mix of sun and cloud and a high of 23. And for the West Coast Northern Peninsula, today, clear skies and a high of 13. For tomorrow, a mix of sun and cloud and a high of 21. That's the news. I'm Beth Fagan.
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5: Overnight, mainly cloudy with a low of 9. Later today, mainly cloudy with afternoon clearing and a high of 16. Tomorrow brings increasing cloudiness and a high of 16. Currently in Marystown, it's 7.
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1: I'm Sarah Strickland. The CEO of Newfoundland and Labrador Hydro says she understands any rate increases can be difficult as customers stare down potential increases starting next summer. The PUB has received a general rate application from Hydro seeking a bump of 2.25% effective July 2027. Jennifer Williams explains that the rate mitigation plan announced a few years ago caps any potential increases from Hydro's operations at 2.25%. She says that means the Crown Corporation takes roughly $500 million of its profits every year and puts it back into the operations to keep them from going any higher.
2: It's all of our operations, but for this capping of 2.25%, the rates would be higher. So it really is a public policy decision that caps it at that amount. And it's a balance of ensure we are still financially sustainable. You'd have seen the results today, but while also pushing as much as possible with government alignment to keep rates low. We understand that any rate increase is difficult on the public, but we're doing everything we can to control our costs.
1: NL Health Services is unable to offer comment after the family of a well-known musician who died more than a year ago has gone public seeking answers. Beth Fagan reports.
3: Kelly Traverse Hiscock contacted VOCM Open Line with Brian Callahan last week to discuss her husband Mark's untimely death last year. He suffered a fall on his boat and, despite two trips to the ER complaining of worsening pain, a break in his back was somehow missed. An autopsy revealed that he had developed septicemia from the injury and passed away after being sent home a second time. The health authority says it is unable to discuss specifics regarding an individual patient case, but they do recognize how deeply painful losing a loved one can be. It says if patients or family members have concerns about their care, they're encouraged to speak with their care team first. If the concern is not resolved, they are then being directed to the patient relations office.
1: The provincial government says it's found dangerous levels of radon inside almost two dozen public housing units across the province. Radon is a naturally occurring colorless, odorless gas that can enter homes through the ground. The tests, which have been ongoing since 2023, looked at 172 homes in Gander, St. John's, Stephenville, and Buren. 23 homes were identified as exceeding Health Canada's threshold for dangerous levels of radon. The Minister of Housing, Jody Wall, says over half of the homes have been remodeled so far, and another 8 still need some work.
4: You know, once a property is determined that it requires mitigation, we'll certainly do that testing. These measures are taken within, you know, 1 year as per the Health Canada guidelines, and we're working very closely with Health Canada on this, and we'll continue to work with Health Canada to make sure that the testing is done, mitigation, if required, is completed, and to make sure that we do have these spaces all safe.
1: The City of St. John's is officially observing National Indigenous Peoples Day, previously known as St. John's Day. National Indigenous Peoples Day was marked yesterday, but was adopted by the capital city to fill the void left when St. John's Day was no longer observed. For the rest of the province, today is known as the June holiday, formally replacing what is known as Discovery Day. Provincial and municipal government offices are closed today, but it is not a provincial shops closing holiday, which means businesses and banks should be open as usual. AI safety advocates say the federal government's proposed online safety legislation is a good start on regulating artificial intelligence chatbots, but they say more work is needed to protect Canadians from their potential harms. Naira Ahmed reports.
5: Bill C-34 was introduced earlier this month in the House of Commons and would regulate the companies behind AI chatbots with measures to lower the risk of chatbots communicating harmful content. It would also put in place crisis intervention protocols for cases involving self-harm, suicide, or violence. The founder of Artificial Intelligence Governance and Safety Canada suggests that AI platforms should be forced to recognize a user's sign of mental health distress, point them to resources, and end the conversation to prevent any harm. Ottawa's efforts come as one New Brunswick mother hopes to hold AI accountable for her daughter's death by suicide. Naira Ahmed, The Canadian Press.
1: Toy Story 5 has delivered the biggest movie opening so far this year, bringing in $160 million in domestic ticket sales and setting a new record for the Pixar franchise. It earned a world debut of $312 million. The latest sequel, which reunites the voices of Tom Hanks and Tim Allen, follows the toys as they compete with modern technology for a child's attention. That's your news. I'm Sarah Strickland.
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8: Overnight, mainly cloudy with a low of 9. Later today, mainly cloudy with afternoon clearing and a high of 16. Tomorrow brings increasing cloudiness and a high of 16. Currently in Marystown, it's 7.
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1: I'm Claudette Barnes with your Community Minute. Registration is now open for public review information sessions on the Beta Nord development application. The Canada, Newfoundland, and Labrador Offshore Energy Regulator is inviting residents to take part in upcoming sessions designed to share information and gather public input. Participants will have the opportunity to learn more about the proposed project, ask questions, and share their views. 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The next in-person sessions will take place Tuesday, June 23rd in Clarenville and Wednesday, June 24th in Marystown. 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
3: Today will be mainly cloudy with a high of 16. Tonight, clear skies and a low of 6. Tomorrow, expect sunny conditions with a high of 17. Currently in Marystown, it's 7.
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0: on both projects. A man has been charged after an incident involving weapons in the Center City area yesterday. Police were called to the scene around lunchtime. The 65-year-old was arrested and charged with possession of a weapon for a dangerous purpose and carrying a concealed weapon. He was held for court. A man is facing charges after an unusual incident in the metro area last night. RNC got a call around 10 o'clock about a man who was stopping traffic and trying to damage passing vehicles. Officers tracked down the 36-year-old suspect and arrested him on charges of property damage and resisting arrest. The CEO of Newfoundland and Labrador Hydro says she understands any rate increases can be difficult as customers stare down potential increases beginning next summer. The PUB has received a general rate application from Hydro seeking a bump of 2.25% effective July 2027. Jennifer Williams explains that the rate mitigation plan announced a few years ago caps any potential increases from Hydro's operations at 2.25%. She says that means the Crown Corporation takes roughly $500 million of its profits every year and puts it back into its operations to keep them from going any higher.
1: It's all of our operations, but for this capping of 2.25%, the rates would be higher. So it really is a public policy decision that caps it at that amount. And it's a balance of ensure we are still financially sustainable. You'd have seen the results today, but while also pushing as much as possible with government alignment to keep rates low. We understand that any rate increase is difficult on the public, but we're doing everything we can to control our costs.
0: NL Health Services is unable to offer further comment after the family of a well-known local musician who died more than a year ago has gone public seeking answers. VOCM's Beth Fagan reports.
2: Kelly Traverse Hiscock contacted VOCM Open Line with Brian Callahan last week to discuss her husband Mark's untimely death last year. He suffered a fall on his boat and, despite two trips to the ER complaining of worsening pain, a break in his back was somehow missed. An autopsy revealed that he had developed septicemia from the injury and passed away after being sent home a second time. The health authority says it is unable to discuss specifics regarding an individual patient case, but they do recognize how deeply painful losing a loved one can be. It says if patients or family members have concerns about their care, they're encouraged to speak with their care team first. If the concern is not resolved, they are then being directed to the patient relations office. Beth Fagan, VOCM, Local News Now.
0: City of St. John's is officially observing National Indigenous Peoples Day, previously known as St. John's Day. National Indigenous Peoples Day is officially marked with the summer solstice, which was yesterday. The day was adopted by the capital city to fill the void left when St. John's Day was no longer observed. For the rest of the province, today is known as the June holiday, formally replacing what was once known as Discovery Day. Provincial and municipal government offices are closed today, but it is not a provincial shops closing day, which means businesses and banks should be open as usual. Up next, your VOCM traffic and weather forecast.
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6: Good Monday morning. Sarah mentioned it in her news, but I will reiterate the slowdowns at Fox Trap Access Road are real. They are certainly real. Yours truly got stuck in a

0: for nearly 2 hours yesterday. What would have been an hour and a half trip out the highway turned into the entire day. And it was largely due to the fact that there were craters left at the site. Of course, there was no one in the site working. It was Sunday. But the slowdown ultimately came from really having to take your time to get over the overpass there. So that will continue today as it's a holiday for government workers. Hopefully they can get someone out there to just fill those craters that were left. I think there was four as you crossed over the bridge there. If you're trying to get around it, I'd love to know how you're doing that, because I know there's work happening on Holyrood Main Road, Witless Bay Line. There's a squeeze there at Lower Pond Bridge. So all the ways around it are also impacted with different construction and maintenance jobs. Temporary lane closure coming today to add insult to injury on the highway westbound at Paddy's Pond. So that will be bridge repair work. That's supposed to start today. Lane reductions for folks coming and going on Portugal Cove Road. That's right at Major's Path. Marine Atlantic, they're not sailing at 6:30 this morning from Portabasque with the Leif Erikson. That crossing has been canceled. That's your VOCM traffic. I'm Jerry Lynn Mackey.
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2: St. John's Metro, rest of the Avalon, skies will clear throughout the day, a high of 13. Clear tonight, some fog patches overnight, a low of +5. Sunshine tomorrow, a high of 20. Clarenville, central Newfoundland, drizzle ending, then a mix of sun and cloud today with a high of 19. Clear tonight, low of 7, except +1 in low-lying areas with patchy frost. Sun and cloud for tomorrow, a high of 22. South coast, sun and cloud by the afternoon, a high of 16. Clear skies tonight, low of 6, except +2 in low-lying areas with patchy frost. And sunny tomorrow, high of 17. The west coast, southwest coast, northern peninsula today, sun and cloud, a high of 17. Clear tonight, low of 6, patchy frost in low-lying areas. And sun and cloud tomorrow with a high of 22. Right now in St. John's, a little bit of fog out there. The temperature is at 5. Back with an update at 6:30 for VOCM News. I'm Sarah Strickland.
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0: Hello! 9 minutes past 6 o'clock. Who went to bed early last night? I did. Good morning to you, Russell. How are you?
4: Oh, you're one of them people.
0: I know,
4: one
0: I know.
4: Of those people
0: I try.
4: Who get sleep.
0: I find if I mess up Sunday night, the whole week is gone.
4: Well, I think they're off to a grand week then.
0: I hope so.
4: All right, we're going
0: to
4: talk.
0: Off to a good show.
4: Yeah, well, you know, if nothing else, we can worry about radon in the wall.
0: Oh, no.
4: So right. We'll talk about that in a few moments.
0: Yeah, the government, Newfoundland Labrador Housing, found some radon, yeah. We're also going to check in with the CEO of Newfoundland and Labrador Hydro, Jennifer Williams. We're going to be talking about the Churchill Falls MOU.
4: And we might even go for a little walk before it's all said and done this morning.
0: And we're also going to meet... a mosquito expert later in the program. I can't wait.
4: All right, 10 after 6. Let's get underway for a Monday with at least a look at how our weather's going to shape up for the next day or so. To help me with that, it is Erica Price at the Gander Weather Office of Environment Canada. Good morning, Erica. How are you?
5: Good morning. I'm well. How are you guys doing this morning?
4: Not too bad. I have a sneaking suspicion we're off to a decent start for most of the island today, but I'll let you be the bearer of good news. What can we expect through the most of Monday?
5: Yeah, of course. So as you can see probably where you are at the moment, there's a little bit of fog around, a little bit of cloud. For most places across the island, that'll begin clearing this morning for the west coast, kind of midday through central and northeast coast, and then by this afternoon for the metro area. We're looking at temperatures around mid-teens for most places today. Again, maybe a little bit cooler along the Avalon just because it's going to take a little bit longer to clear for you guys. Cool temperatures tonight across the board, maybe a little bit warmer along the northeast coast. We do have a frost advisory in effect at the moment for parts of central, western Newfoundland, and southern Newfoundland, mostly just 6, except brown 1-2 degrees in those low-lying areas with some patchy frost. And then looking into tomorrow, it's going to get warm. Like, a lot of places are seeing 20s to 22, maybe even 23 degrees tomorrow. So I'm super excited for that.
4: That sounds like positively good weather.
5: Yeah, it does. Sounds like a bit of summer.
4: I don't even know if it's been that warm yet in the spring. I mean, this must be our first time getting into the 20s, right?
5: Pretty close to. I think we might have seen one maybe, but yeah, this is across the board feeling warm. So
4: you know what?
5: This is the first.
4: I'm not going to tempt fate any further. I'm going to say that today, tomorrow is going to be brilliant. We're going to get out there and enjoy that sunshine from the sounds of it.
5: Yeah, of course.
4: All right. Wednesday is another day. We won't talk about Wednesday yet.
5: I don't think you want to talk about Wednesday yet.
4: How wise a person are you? Erica Price at the Gander Weather Office of Environment Canada for us today. Erica, have yourself a tremendous rest of your day.
5: Thank you. You guys too.
4: All right. 12 minutes after 6 here on your VOCM Mornings.
0: Let's head over to VOCM.com and check in on the question of the day. First, I'll quickly recap the question we had posted for yesterday, Sunday, June 21st. We were asking, have you or someone you know who's visiting the province encountered problems booking a rental vehicle? 60% of people say yes, 40% saying no, but that was yesterday's question. Russell, what about today?
4: I got to tell you, I saw a vehicle from Florida downtown yesterday. A Land Rover Discovery. That takes premium fuel. I don't even want to think about the gas bill of driving here from Florida.
0: Yeah, all the campers are out now too, you know, like towing a camper. Ooh, that's pricey. Yeah,
4: absolutely.
0: That's fun, but pricey.
4: Well, speaking of energy, do you think Newfoundland Hydro's application to increase rates by 2.25% in July of next year, do you think that's reasonable? You can say yes, you can say no, or you can say, I don't want my bill to increase, but I understand their reasons. That's your options today on our question of the day. Do you think Newfoundland and Labrador Hydro's application to increase rates by 2.25% is reasonable for next year? That's up at VOCM.com.
0: 6:13 now. Well, the provincial government recently found hazardous levels of radon, a cancer-causing gas, in 23 public housing units exceeding federal health guidelines. The discovery of the gas at levels exceeding federal health guidelines has prompted some experts to call for mandatory testing across the country. Minister Jody Wall says work is now underway to remediate a number of homes. He speaks with VOCM's Zach Power.
6: So, Minister Wall, can you tell us about the findings of radon in some housing units in this province?
7: Certainly. Radon testing in some of our housing corporation units was first prompted by a memorandum of understanding with Health Canada. And that MOU is an agreement to test selected units in public housing portfolio throughout the housing corporation. And, in order to see the relationship between renovations on our housing units and the impact on radon gas levels. So we wanted to make sure that we wanted to get out ahead. We're taking a proactive approach on that assessment and the testing of the housing corporation units.
6: And how many housing units were beyond the Health Canada threshold?
7: Well, we have completed testing several areas of the province: St. John's, Gander, Stephenville. We've also had some locations on the Buron Peninsula and around the Avalon Peninsula. So to date, we have tested 172 homes. And from that 172, 23 homes required mediation. So from that number, from the 23 homes, 15 homes have been mitigated so far, have been completed. And the other 8 mitigation system installations, that's going to be done very, very soon. So we're anticipating, if the plan goes all as well, by the end of this summer, we'll have all 23 homes mitigated.
6: So what happens to those people that are in those units? Are they still staying in those units? Have they moved somewhere else? Or were these vacant units that were being renovated?
7: No. These the occupants of these units can stay in the units. Normally, that this testing is placed in the home, and it's occupants are not displaced while the testing takes place. Normally, it's installed in a basement or a storage space within the housing corporation units, so the occupants are not required to leave or to be displaced whatsoever.
6: Are you planning on doing more testing on these units?
7: Well, once a property is determined that it requires mitigation, we'll certainly do that testing. These measures are taken within 1 year as per the Health Canada guidelines, and we're working very closely with Health Canada on this. Very proud that the Housing Corporation has gotten out in front been a leader for the testing for radon. This is going on since 2023, and we'll continue to work with Health Canada to make sure that the testing is done, mitigation, if required, is completed, and to make sure that we do have these spaces all safe.
6: Have you given any, or was there any caution sent to any of those occupants of those homes who have been living there with these high levels of radon?
7: Yes, absolutely. So we want to make sure that we keep everyone in the loop. So once the testing results are known, they are certainly shared with the occupant. That's done by mail. And in that information was also shared our plan to mitigate the levels if they're above, if required. So tenants are called if the levels are really high, but they're contacted to make sure that they know what's going on, and to keep them up to date with the with any test results if needed.
6: Are you planning on installing radon kits in all public housing units?
7: No, not in all housing units because all don't require them. We will, as I said, we'll continue the testing when needed, as per the MOU with Health Canada, and we'll certainly make sure that the Housing Corporation of Newfoundland Labrador certainly does the work to make sure that these levels are tested, monitored, and if required, remediation is completed. So we want to make sure that the homes are safe, and very happy that Housing Corporation is out in front of this. And it certainly makes a difference when you're being proactive rather than just being a reactionary.
6: Do you have a cost to these radon kits?
7: No, not at this time. I don't have the cost with the respect to the kit. I do know that that the kits are easily installed in different areas when needed. But with respect to the cost, no, not right now.
6: Is there anything else you'd like to add, Minister Wall?
7: Well, Zach, I just really appreciate the opportunity to speak to the listeners here on VOCM to make sure that they are aware that the Housing Corporation is doing their work. Radon is a serious issue, no doubt, and we at the Housing Corporation are taking it very seriously. So this is something that that we will continue to do for the safety of the occupants.
0: And that is Housing Minister Jody Wall. He was speaking with VOCM's Zach Power.
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4: And your Monday weather kicking off the week, first for St. John's, the metro area, and the Avalon. Well, skies will clear throughout the day today, and we'll see a high of 13 degrees. Clear overnight and sunshine for Tuesday, the high 20. For today, for Clarenville and central Newfoundland, some drizzle, but then that sets up some sun and cloud through the rest of the day. A high of 19 expected. Clear overnight, and for Tuesday, sun and cloud, and a high of 22. Also sun and cloud for the south coast today, a high of 16. Clear skies continuing overnight, and more sunshine for Tuesday, and a high of 17 degrees tomorrow. And for the west coast, along the southwest coast, up to the northern peninsula, sun today and 17 degrees, clear overnight. And for Tuesday, sun and cloud continuing and a high of 22.
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0: Now let's head over to the VOCM newsroom and have a glance at some of our top headlines this morning. Well, anyone who's trying to head into St. John's over the weekend knows the hang-up at Fox Trap Access Road all too well, me included. The provincial government has added a second vessel to bolster freight delivery on Labrador's north coast, and the Inuit Development Corporation has withdrawn from the upcoming Expo Labrador, pending the outcome of discussions with Premier Tony Wakeham. We'll have these topics and more for your next VOCM News, and that's coming up at 6:30.
4: 6:25 now here on the program. The CEO of Newfoundland and Labrador Hydro believes more can be added to the Churchill Falls MOU with Hydro-Québec. This despite past claims that it was already the best deal for the province. Jennifer Williams has served on two negotiating panels for the project, one orchestrated by the previous Liberal government and the new team that's been put in place by the Progressive Conservatives. Now, going forward, Williams says she's focused on securing a deal that is truly in the best interests of Newfoundlanders and Labradorians. So Jennifer Williams spoke about this topic with VOCM's Zach Power and others.
17: You said previously on a number of occasions that the Churchill Falls MOU announced in 2024 was the best possible deal for this province. Do you stand by that statement?
18: So for the last number of years, I have been, as you all know, speaking very passionately about the existing assets as well as the opportunities for the undeveloped assets. They really are both opportunities that we should be advancing for the benefit of the province, for the region, for the country, and for the planet. So that has really been the undercurrent of my approach to what we need to be doing here. Things have changed in the last couple of years. We've got a new government. The premier is very clear about his expectations for how we approach going forward. He's been very clear. If anybody is unclear, they don't need to listen very long. And so we have a new mandate, and we are going to work with our negotiating team to work forward on what another negotiation might look like and see if we can get something in the best interest of the people of the province.
17: Does it put you in a bit of an awkward situation to have to use this report, which was heavily critical of the MOU you negotiated, as the basis going into these future negotiations?
18: A bit of what I mentioned just then is that if I think about regulation, there's often times that Hydro will develop analysis and offer it for somebody else's review, and they will have feedback on that. So we can't be afraid of that. And you take that experts and the other perspectives in, and you use that to inform what you do next. So no, I don't feel it puts me in an awkward place.
19: I guess maybe the key overarching question then is, do you think we can get a better deal?
18: I think that the Premier has been very clear about what he envisions as a priority for this province, and we are wholeheartedly working toward that with the negotiating team. Barry and Jerome have been excellent. Again, I invite you to look at their experience, and then with the very clear intentions that the Premier has set out, with the mandate that we have been given, and with the team that we have, I feel we're ready to get a good deal for the province.
6: But do you think that there is a better deal out there to be had?
18: There is a very good deal that benefits this province under the priorities that we have been given.
6: We've heard a number of reports out of Quebec that they want to have this MOU done by the end of July. Are you feeling pressure from them to move along with this quicker?
18: No, I will echo what the Premier says, is, you know, he's not really feeling any pressure, and we're not feeling any pressure. However, we are obviously participating actively in conversations, and we are readying ourselves with all the data, all the information, all the analysis possible. So we are meeting the moment, but we're not feeling pressure by the timeline.
20: The panel raised concerns about government oversight of the process. Are you satisfied now? Not that we're into the second process, but are you satisfied this time around that those concerns were heard?
18: The independent review committee report would have commented on some of that, and to repeat a little bit of one of my earlier answers is the Premier is, in my experience, using, and he has said that as well, using the Independent Review Committee report as a guidebook for how to manage this file go forward.
4: That is Jennifer Williams, and she's CEO of Newfoundland and Labrador Hydro, discussing her thoughts on the upcoming negotiations between this province and Quebec over development of the Churchill Falls hydroelectric deal and expanding on the MOU that's in place right now. And she says she's hoping for the best deal possible as a result of those discussions. And Jennifer Williams was speaking about that with VOCM Zach Power and other reporters over the weekend. All right, it's your VOCM Mornings. I'm Russell. Thanks for keeping us company here on a Monday morning. Jerry Lynn is keeping a watch on that traffic out there. Let us know what you're seeing out there, hey? Send us a text, 709-273-5211. That's 709-273-5211. We'd love to know what you're encountering. Obviously, there's some slowdowns and delays, especially on the highway close to Conception Bay South and Holyrood. So let us know what you're encountering. The Foxtrap Access Road, as Jerry Lynn was mentioning, is quite the spot. So let us know if you're finding any faster routes, if they're out there.
21: I just don't think they exist instance. There's work down on in Whitless Bay. There's work in Holyrood. Now, if you're in like Paradise or CBS manuals, you can avoid. You can avoid taking the highway. But for anybody coming from further out,
4: if you are getting stuck out there, I mean, just let us know how long your wait is to get through, for sure. 709-273-5211. That's our text line this morning. All right, news is next at 6:30 on your VOCM Mornings.
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5: At 6:30, we have a little bit of fog in Metro. Temperature is at 5. Good morning. I'm Sarah Strickland. UK Prime Minister Keir Starmer is resigning. Starmer's support within the ruling Labour Party plummeted following reports that he knew his ambassador to the United States had ties to convicted sex offender Jeffrey Epstein.
22: The question my party is asking now is whether I am best placed to lead us into the next general election. I have heard the answer of my parliamentary party to that question, and I accept that answer with good grace.
5: Anyone trying to head into St. John's over the weekend knows the hang-up at the Foxtrap Access Road all too well. Traffic heading eastbound came to a crawl or complete stop at several times throughout the weekend, even while there were no construction crews on site. Those who tried to get around Foxtrap by taking the exit to Holyrood didn't gain a whole lot, as work is also ongoing on the main road in Holyrood. The Department of Transportation issued a statement last evening apologizing for the delays and says it is working with the contractor to improve traffic flow on both projects. A man is facing charges after an unusual incident in the metro area last night. RNC got a call around 10 o'clock about a man who was stopping traffic and trying to damage passing vehicles. Officers tracked down the 36-year-old suspect and arrested him on charges of property damage and resisting arrest. The CEO of Newfoundland and Labrador Hydro says she understands any rate increases can be difficult as customers stare down potential increases beginning next summer. The PUB has received a general rate application from Hydro seeking a bump of 2.25% effective July 2027. Jennifer Williams explains that the rate mitigation plan announced a few years ago caps any potential increases from Hydro's operation at 2.25%. She says that means the Crown Corporation takes roughly $500 million of its profits every year and puts it back into its operations to keep them from going any higher.
23: It's all of our operations, but for this capping of 2.25%, the rates would be higher. So it really is a public policy decision that caps it at that amount. And it's a balance of ensure we are still financially sustainable. You'd have seen the results today, but while also pushing as much as possible with government alignment to keep rates low. We understand that any rate increase is difficult on the public, but we're doing everything we can to control our costs.
5: City of St. John's is officially observing National Indigenous Peoples Day, previously known as St. John's Day. National Indigenous Peoples Day is officially marked with the summer solstice, which was yesterday. The day was adopted by the capital city to fill the void left when St. John's Day was no longer observed. For the rest of the province, today is known as the June holiday, formally replacing what was once known as Discovery Day. Provincial and municipal government offices are closed today, but it is not a provincial shops closing day, which means businesses and banks should be open as usual. Up next, your VOCM traffic and weather forecast.
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0: Good Monday morning. It is foggy in and around the metro area. Reduced visibility. You might want to have those headlights or running lights on so other vehicles can see you with greater ease. We've been talking a lot about Fox Trap Access Road out on the highway there. There's a lane reduction in both directions, and drivers have been held up there big time over the weekend, especially yesterday. Delays stretching out past 2 hours just to get through that lane reduction. Now, I think the main hang-up was the fact that there were two to four sizable holes left in the bridge, bumps that drivers had to navigate across. But what was your experience with it? We'd love to hear from you. You can always call us or text us, 709-273-5211. We want to know the situation there this morning if you're going through that area. There's slowdowns on the main road and Holy Road as well, so that's one way you would take to get around Fox Trap Access, but it is a slowdown. Now, if you take Witless Bay Line, you definitely will get through with greater ease. There is work happening on Lower Pond Bridge, but that will not affect you if you take Witless Bay Line in from the highway that way. Temporary lane closures coming up today out on the highway westbound at Paddy's Pond. It's bridge repair work, so just add that to the list. We also have lane reductions at Portugal Cove Road and Major's Path. Belle Island Ferry Service is operating today. It's the Legionnaire and the Flanders. That's your VOCM traffic. I'm Jerry Lynn Mackey.
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5: St. John's Metro, rest of the Avalon, skies will clear up throughout the day, a high of 13, clear tonight, fog patches overnight, low of plus 5, sunshine tomorrow, high of 20. For Clarenville and central Newfoundland, drizzle ending, then sun and cloud with a high of 19, clear tonight, low of 7, except plus 1 in low-lying areas with some patchy frost. And for tomorrow, sun and cloud with a high of 22. South Coast, sun and cloud by the afternoon, a high of 16. Clear skies tonight, low of 6, except plus 2 in low-lying areas with some patchy frost. And sunny tomorrow, a high of 17. For the West Coast, Southwest Coast, the Northern Peninsula today, sun and cloud, a high of 17. Clear tonight, low of 6, some patchy frost in low-lying areas. And for tomorrow, sun and cloud with a high of 22. Right now in St. John's, we have some fog. The temperature is at 5. Back with an update at 7 o'clock for VOCM News. I'm Sarah Strickland.
0: We're at 22 minutes to 7 o'clock right now. Time is just ticking away on this Monday morning. Let's head over to VOCM.com now and check in on the question of the day. For today, Monday, June 22nd, we're asking, do you think Newfoundland Hydro's application to increase rates by 2.25% in July 2027 is reasonable? Yes, no, or I don't want my bill to increase, but I understand their reasons. Those are your options to choose from, but if you have more to say, and I'm sure you do, you can text us 709-273-5211, or you can call that number locally and sound off on our machine. And you can also leave us a voicemail long distance. It's 1-888-590-8626. Do you think Newfoundland Hydro's application to increase rates by 2.25% in July of 2027, is that reasonable? We'd love to hear from you. Russell.
4: All right. It is 6:39 now here on your VOCM morning. So yesterday morning, some young folks from Toronto decided to go for a walk. They were starting at Cape Spear, and they decided to end their walk in Port-au-Basque. Did I mention they're from Toronto? They've also never been to Newfoundland before. However, this group of friends have become Instagram famous for walking. Meet the Walkers have been walking for their own amusement and for good causes. As they set out from Cape Spear yesterday, they wanted to make sure that they helped out the Community Food Sharing Association. As they walk and discover the province, they also want to bring attention to the issue of food insecurity. So I met up with the Walkers just as they were setting off, and I spoke with Hayden Chan.
2: Hayden Chan, you're about to set off on a bit of a walk. How do you feel this morning?
7: This morning we're feeling pretty good because it's not so long of a walk, but looking way further in our journey, it's a little daunting, but we've been preparing for a really long time, so we're ready. We are walking all the way from Cape Spear all the way to Channel Port-au-Basque, so about 850 kilometers.
2: Excellent. What prompted this?
7: Well, we have gained some attention walking where we're from in Toronto, and we have our Instagram account. It's called Meet the Walkers, and people have been following us and watching us walk really long distances. But a long-term goal we've always had is to walk all across Canada, and we thought the best way to do it would be province by province. So this is the first leg of our big journey, walking all of Newfoundland.
2: How many of you in your group have been to Newfoundland before?
7: None of us. It's all of our first times. We've been looking at Google Images for months, just being like, I need to go there. And we are so thrilled to be here now.
2: Well, I hope you enjoy scenery because you're going to get a bit of it.
7: We're at Cape Spear now, and we're already gobsmacked by how beautiful it is. Google Images did not lie.
2: You are involving the Community Food Sharing Association in the kickoff to this walk across the island. So tell me why that was important to you.
7: Well, we had been raising money for the food bank in Toronto before, and we had some success there. We raised about $8,000 over the course of a couple months. And we just thought that with attention that we're getting, what better way to channel all that attention to something that actually matters, like making sure that people have enough food to eat around the province.
2: Where did the love of walking come from? I mean, this is a big endeavor to take on.
7: Well, it's a lifelong love of walking. Really, we always walk everywhere, but it really started, we took a little trip to Vancouver and we wanted to walk to Grouse Mountain, but we didn't want to pay for the bus. So we just started walking and walking and walking and walking, and we ended up making it to the top of Grouse Mountain, and we thought, you know what? We could probably walk the country. And that's where I started.
2: How many pairs of shoes do each of you have to go through 850 kilometers?
7: Most likely not enough. But we have about two or three pairs of shoes each. And will that withstand the amount of rain that we're projected to get? We shall see.
2: Dress warm, dress dry, right?
7: That's the plan.
2: All right. Before I let you off the start your walk, can I get everybody introduced in the group?
8: I'm Katie Wang.
9: I'm Sebastian Corral.
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2: Excellent.
4: There you go. That is the group that called Meet the Walkers. I was speaking with Hayden Chan, part of that group, and they set off from Cape Spear yesterday. They're going to walk across the island all the way to Port-au-Basque, and as they go, they are also helping to raise funds and attention for the Community Food Sharing Association. Hopefully, I'll check in with them a little bit later during their walk and see how they're doing, but you can follow along. Meet the Walkers, meet_the walkers. You can find them on Instagram, TikTok, and other social media as well. So should be fun. Hope they have a good walk and a good bit of fun while they're walking. It is 6:43.
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11: 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Émile Benoit, one of the many treasured artists of our history.
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4: And your Monday weather kicking off the week, first for St. John's, the metro area, and the Avalon. Well, skies will clear throughout the day today, and we'll see a high of 13 degrees. Clear overnight and sunshine for Tuesday, the high 20. For today, for Clarenville and central Newfoundland, some drizzle, but then that sets up some sun and cloud through the rest of the day. A high of 19 expected. Clear overnight and for Tuesday, sun and cloud and a high of 22. Also sun and cloud for the south coast today, a high of 16. Clear skies continuing overnight and more sunshine for Tuesday and a high of 17 degrees tomorrow. And for the west coast, along the southwest coast, up to the northern peninsula, sun today and 17 degrees, clear overnight. And for Tuesday, sun and cloud continuing and a high of 22.
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21: Now let's head over to the VOCM newsroom and have a glance at some of the top headlines this morning. CEO of Newfoundland and Labrador Hydro says she understands any rate increase can be difficult as customers stare down the potential increases beginning next summer. NL Health Services is unable to offer further comment after the family of a well-known musician locally who died more than a year ago has gone public seeking answers. And as of this morning, there's only one way for the public to enter the Waterford Hospital. The back door is off limits. We'll have these topics and more for your next VOCM News, and that's coming up at 7 o'clock.
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4: It's Monday, the 22nd of June, and on this day, way back in 1706... the Sovereign Council of New France passed an ordinance that enlarged the boundaries of Quebec to include Newfoundland. In 1931, Ruth Nicholas crash-landed her plane while attempting to become the first female to fly across the Atlantic alone. And in 1990, Premier Clyde Wells decides not to call a vote on the Meech Lake Accord after Manitoba MP Elijah Harper refused to agree to the terms. They put an end to talks to bring Quebec into the Canadian Constitution. So while all that consternation was going on, what were people singing on the radio? Well, They were singing to Roxette. They were at the height of their powers, getting hits through the late 80s, early 90s. And this was one of the biggest ones, from the soundtrack to Pretty Woman. And it's Roxette with It Must Have Been Love.

0: Roxette, It Must Have Been Love, from the soundtrack to Pretty Woman, here on your VOCM Mornings.
1: It is coming up on 6:54. Yeah, summer's officially here now, and across the province, that means packing up for cabin trips, boil-ups, or even going camping. But along with the warmer weather, which should show up here any day now, comes the inevitable swarm of the summer pests. Experts are already warning of a spike in mosquito activity for 2026, threatening to put a real damper on any outdoor plans. Well, joining me now to share some pro tips on how to keep the bugs at bay is entomologist and pest control expert Taz Stewart. Good morning to you, Taz.
2: Good day. How is your day going so far?
1: Wonderful. It's early, so I thank you for joining us. Now, let's start with this. Experts are predicting a heavy mosquito season in 2026. What's driving this increase, and how does the bug forecast look like, specifically for here on the East Coast?
2: Well, the fun part is I only look at 2-week windows in the mosquito world, and when there's lots of water, the opportunity for those to be on the increase is very, very high. So it's water equals mosquitoes.
1: How can people keep mosquitoes away from them this summer, as it is going to be a heavy season?
2: Yes, indeed. And this is where I always say there are civil programs that are actually doing larviciding in the public areas. But what's key is your backyard. Dump it, drain it, fill it, cover it, treat it. Your lovely water bodies in your backyard. Dump it. Like, I'm not kidding. Suck it out. Fill those low spots, because those water bodies are mosquito development sites, and that's where your mosquitoes are going to be, in your backyard. And guess what? They're going to come out and feed on you.
1: What causes a bumper year for mosquitoes?
2: Rain. Lots of it.
1: Okay.
2: Simple as that. I'm not kidding. And again, people not realizing that those water bodies can produce hundreds and hundreds of mosquitoes, and they're going to begin feeding on you. So personal protection measures are absolutely key with it. Avoid them when they're most active, dusk and dawn normally, and using a repellent off gentle, deep woods off are my favorite products to use, because one's a Nicaridin, one's a DEET. So use those products, and don't assume you don't have any disease carrying mosquitoes. They also come out in the summer, so it's very, very important that you protect yourself.
1: Taz, here in Newfoundland and Labrador, it's not just the mosquitoes that we have to worry about. We also battle with thick clouds of black flies and those giant, yes, aggressive horse flies. We call them stouts here. Do standard mosquito repellents work on these pests, or do we need a different strategy?
2: They do, but I hate to say it. I hate those flies. I hate them. But you're going to get some repellency from it, but they're going to find you. They're going to find that spot you didn't spray or put on your body. So it's so important to do it proper and make sure you do those checks on your body.
1: I know mosquitoes don't have any natural predators, or at least I've heard that. Is that true?
2: Sorry, dragonflies love mosquitoes. They eat them in the water and in the air when they're adults. They're gold.
1: And I know worldwide they carry disease. What are some of those concerns here in Canada?
2: So West Nile virus, Western equine encephalitis, and Eastern equine encephalitis are carried by, I'll just say, Culex mosquitoes. And it's important that it is still present, and it's been around since 1999 was the first case of West Nile virus in Canada, and Eastern and Western encephalitis still exists, but it's not very common, but it still can happen.
1: And Taz, I'm so grateful to have you on the line, because I have a lot of questions around mosquitoes and the like. I've heard of this Google Mosquito Project. They're also calling it Debug, and it's an initiative where they're using AI and robotics to breed and release sterile male mosquitoes to maybe suppress disease-carrying populations. I know it's not happening in Canada, but what's that all about?
2: So what it is they're trying to create lab-developed males that will hopefully find a female, a natural wild-type female out there, and breed with them, and then they'll make non-functional eggs when they have a blood meal and lay their eggs. And it is real. The problem is you have to produce gazillions of them to try and make a difference, because wild type females, and I make that as a funny, ha ha ha, there you are, like natural males, maybe not lab bred males so much.
1: Okay, so what do you think? Will this method work if it's you know, put in place large scale across the country or across the United States?
2: Yep. Like I always said, if I lived on an island, it would work great. But I don't live on an island, and you're going to have to really push out a lot of sterile mosquitoes out there to make a difference, especially the disease-carrying versions like the Culex mosquitoes here in Canada.
1: As you know, Newfoundland is an island. Do you think they could maybe pilot it here on the East Coast in Canada?
2: Yes. I was going to make that funny, but yes, it could work there. Yes.
1: It's been great chatting with you, Taz Stewart, entomologist and pest control expert. I hope you have a wonderful day.
2: I appreciate it. Thank you.
0: There's been a few summers where, especially outside the city, you get into some of the more rural areas, wooded areas. My goodness, you can't move the length of yourself without getting bitten alive.
1: I've always found the black flies worse for swarming. But yeah, Taz Stewart, he was a lot of fun. I'm going to start calling him Fly Guy.
0: Fly Guy.
1: Right? He's a mosquito expert. We'll have him back. He was good.
0: Pretty fly for a bug guy. All right, we're coming up to 7. Don't forget to tell us about your success or failures as it relates to traffic this morning. We'll keep you updated on what's going on out there on the highways. That's all still to come at 7 o'clock here on your VOCM Mornings.
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4: At 7 o'clock, a bit of fog in Metro. Temperature is at 5. Good morning. I'm Sarah Strickland. Anyone trying to head into St. John's over the weekend knows the hang up at the Fox Trap Access Road all too well. Traffic heading eastbound came to a crawl or complete stop at several times throughout the weekend, even while there were no construction crews on site. Those who tried to get around Fox Trap by taking the exit to Holyrood didn't gain a whole lot, as work is also ongoing on the main road in Holyrood. The Department of Transportation issued a statement last evening apologizing for the delays and says it is working with the contractor to improve traffic flow on both projects. A man has been charged after an incident involving weapons in the Center City area yesterday. Police were called to the scene around lunchtime. The 65-year-old

0: VOCM Open Line with Brian Callahan last week to discuss her husband Mark's untimely death last year. He suffered a fall on his boat and, despite two trips to the ER complaining of worsening pain, a break in his back was somehow missed. An autopsy revealed that he had developed septicemia from the injury and passed away after being sent home a second time. The health authority says it is unable to discuss specifics regarding an individual patient case, but they do recognize how deeply painful losing a loved one can be. It says if patients or family members have concerns about their care, they're encouraged to speak with their care team first. If the concern is not resolved, they are then being directed to the patient relations office. Beth Fagan, VOCM, Local News Now.
1: The CEO of Newfoundland and Labrador Hydro says she understands any rate increases can be difficult as customers stare down potential increases beginning next summer. The PUB has received a general rate application from Hydro seeking a bump of 2.25% effective July 2027. Jennifer Williams explains that the rate mitigation plan announced a few years ago caps any potential increases from Hydro's operations at 2.25%. She says that means the Crown Corporation takes roughly $500 million from its profits every year and puts it back into its operations to keep them from going any higher.
2: It's all of our operations, but for this capping of 2.25%, the rates would be higher. So it really is a public policy decision that caps it at that amount. And it's a balance of ensure we are still financially sustainable. You'd have seen the results today, but while also pushing as much as possible with government alignment to keep rates low. We understand that any rate increase is difficult on the public, but we're doing everything we can to control our costs.
1: Stats Canada will release its latest reading for May inflation today. Here's Michelle Zadikian.
3: The consensus among economists is that the annual inflation rate rose to 3% in May from 2.8% in April. TD Bank senior economist Andrew Henchich says gasoline prices rose in May, so that will push inflation higher for the month, but oil prices have since come off their highs. So, he says he will be looking to see what prices are doing beyond gasoline in the report. The Bank of Canada has said there's been limited evidence of a broad-based pass-through of higher energy prices to the cost of other things so far. Michelle Zedekian, The Canadian Press.
1: UK Prime Minister Keir Starmer is resigning. Starmer says he will remain as caretaker Prime Minister until a new leader is chosen. He made the announcement this morning after facing pressure to hand over to a new leader who can revive the government's fortunes. Starmer led Labour to a landslide victory in July of 2024, but his popularity has since plummeted.
4: The question my party is asking now is whether I am best placed to lead us into the next general election. I have heard the answer of my parliamentary party to that question, and I accept that answer with good grace.
1: The provincial government says it's found dangerous levels of radon inside almost two dozen public housing units across the province. Radon is a naturally occurring, colorless, odorless gas that can enter homes through the ground. The tests, which have been ongoing since 2023, looked at 172 homes in St. John's, Gander, Stephenville, and Buren. 23 homes were identified as exceeding Health Canada's threshold for dangerous levels of radon. The Minister of Housing, Jody Wall, says over half of the homes have been remodeled so far, with another 8 still needing work.
5: You know, once a property is determined that it requires mitigation, we'll certainly do that testing. These measures are taken within, you know, 1 year as per the Health Canada guidelines, and we're working very closely with Health Canada on this, and we'll continue to work with Health Canada to make sure that the testing is done, mitigation, if required, is completed, and to make sure that we do have these spaces all safe.
1: The city of St. John's is officially observing National Indigenous Peoples Day, previously known as St. John's Day. National Indigenous Peoples Day is officially marked with the summer solstice, which was yesterday. The day was adopted by the capital city to fill the void left when St. John's Day was no longer observed. For the rest of the province, today is known as the June holiday, formally replacing what was once known as Discovery Day. Provincial and municipal government offices are closed today, but it is is not a

0: provincial shops closing holiday, which means businesses and banks should be open as usual. Up next, your VOCM traffic and weather forecast.
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5: Oh, hi, Monday. Yeah, it is. It's foggy right now in the metro area, so you always got to have the running lights on, the headlights, whatever, so other vehicles can see you. The big issue, I think, throughout this morning is going to be near Foxtrap Access Road out on the highway. Drivers were stopped waiting there yesterday for upwards beyond 2 hours west and eastbound. It was more intense for eastbound drivers. I think everybody was coming in from out around the bay or something. But, I was stuck in it for an hour and 45 minutes. There were no workers at the site, but the lane reduction was, you know, the zipper merge of it all was creating major slowdowns. And then, of course, going over the overpass on the highway, it was extremely bumpy. So that was slowing people down as they were trying to get through in a timely fashion. But what's your experience been and what's it like right now? Text me 709-273-5211. If you're trying to get around that area, Holyrood, maybe not the best option. There's work happening on the main road there. There's also work in Witless Bay. Now, that won't affect you. If you take Witless Bay line, it's just a longer way around. But Lower Pond Bridge is up for repair, down for one lane. There is a temporary lane closure coming today as well on the highway westbound at Paddy's Pond. That is bridge repair work. Oh, and lane reductions for folks on Portugal Cove Road right there at Major's Path. And in the city of St. John's, Gulf Avenue from Raleigh Street to Buckmaster Circle. That's going to close. It's already closed, and it'll be closed until 7 p.m., and that's for water and sewer connections. That's your VOCM traffic. Lots to tell you this morning. I'm Jerry Lynn Mackey.
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0: St. John's Metro, rest of the Avalon, skies will clear throughout the day, a high of 13, clear for tonight, some fog patches overnight, a low of plus 5, and tomorrow, sunshine, a high of 20. Clarenville, central Newfoundland, drizzle ending, then a mix of sun and cloud, a high of 19, clear skies tonight, low of 7, except plus 1 in low-lying areas with some patchy frost. Sun and cloud tomorrow, a high of 22. South Coast, sun and cloud by the afternoon, a high of 16. Clear skies tonight, low of 6, except plus 2 in low-lying areas with some patchy frost. Sunshine tomorrow, high of 17. And the West Coast, Southwest Coast, Northern Peninsula, sun and cloud today, a high of 17. Clear tonight, low of 6, patchy frost in low-lying areas. And tomorrow, sun and cloud with a high of 22. Right now in St. John's, a little bit of fog out there. Temperature is at 5. I'll be back with all the news of the day at 7:45 for VOCM News. I'm Sarah Strickland.
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6: It is 11 minutes after 7 this morning. I don't know if you missed this, Jerry Lynn, but have you heard what's coming back to TV?
5: No.
6: The Littlest Hobo.
5: You're joking.
6: Seth
5: Do
6: Rogen.
5: Do not toy with me. Are you serious?
6: Seth Rogen is developing the series to come back. Don't know what kind of format it's going to have, but Seth Rogen's putting it in production.
5: Oh, man. Russell, I don't know what it is. I don't know if it's Scooby-Doo or The Littlest Hobo or what, but anything with a dog in it, I'm watching. I love it. I'm a big fan of Hudson and Rex.
6: Well, I got to tell you, this next hour is no dog because we're going to talk about the CEO of Newfoundland and Labrador Hydro says there's a better deal out there for hydroelectric power in this province. We'll hear more about that in just a few moments. Actually, we'll hear more about that right now. But let's check in on our question of the day, shall we?
5: Maybe tomorrow I want to settle down. Still thinking about the littlest hobo. All right, let's check in with the question of the day. Yes, Russell, today we are asking, do you think Newfoundland Hydro's application to increase rates by 2.25% in July of next year is reasonable? Yes, no, or I don't want my bill to increase, but I understand their reasons. Those are your options to choose from at VOCM.com. Weigh in now, or if you have more to say, text me 709-273-5211. And long distance, it's 888-590-8626. Do you think Newfoundland Hydro's application to increase rates by 2.25% next July is reasonable?
6: So speaking of Hydro, there's a change in tone from the CEO of Newfoundland Labrador Hydro. Jennifer Williams now says there is a better deal that will be in the best interest of Newfoundland and Labrador. VOCM Zach Power reports on that.
7: We are taking back control of that river, and this is the best deal.
8: That was the CEO of Newfoundland and Labrador Hydro, Jennifer Williams, in early 2025 at the House of Assembly. At the time, she was testifying, saying that the Churchill Falls MOU was the best possible deal for Newfoundlanders and Labradorians.
7: But when I think about the team at Hydro that we have, I mean, these are folks with decades of experience in electricity matters, planning, marketing. The moment was really important emotionally, but the math and the analysis is what takes over and what makes all of those together why we feel very comfortable defending this MOU as the best possible outcome that we could have for this province.
8: At last year's AGM, Williams even long defended the current deal, saying Quebec is giving up free power by cutting their deal short. Quote, the reason to do it, because it's fair and balanced as is. But things change, governments change. Williams spoke on that on Friday about that said change.
9: Things have changed in the last couple of years. We've got a new government. The premier is very clear about his expectations for how we approach going forward. He's been very clear. If anybody is unclear, they don't need to listen very long. And so we have a new mandate, and we are going to work with our negotiating team to work forward on what another negotiation might look like and see if we can get something in the best interest of the people of the province.
8: Williams was part of that last round of negotiations, and earlier this year, the Churchill Falls MOU review panel determined that the document, in its current form, is not in the best interest of Newfoundlanders and Labradorians in the long term. When asked, Williams says that she's now using the previous report to guide her work going forward.
10: Do you agree with what the report said, which was that the MOU you negotiated is not in the best long-term interest of the province?
9: The work that we've done in forming the independent review over the last number of months is they came to the conclusion that they came to, and that we are taking that information that they've concluded and using it under Premier Wakeham and his leadership to develop a new mandate, and he's using that as it informing his mandate.
8: Williams would not address the ongoing negotiations or if the federal government is at the table. Premier Tony Wakeham has indicated earlier this month that the two provinces have already started that process, but reports out of Quebec have suggested that the province is looking for a deal by the end of July. Williams says that she's not feeling any heat from the neighboring province.
9: I will echo what the Premier says, is, you know, he's not really feeling any pressure, and we're not feeling any pressure. However, we are obviously participating actively in conversations, and we are readying ourselves with all the data, all the information, all the analysis possible. So we are meeting the moment, but we're not feeling pressure by the timeline.
8: Zach Power, VOCM, local news now.
6: Thank you, Zach. And him looking at Jennifer Williams of Hydro, Newfoundland and Labrador Hydro, saying that there is a better deal out there than the one that's contained in the MOU that's being discussed. It's 17 minutes after 7 o'clock.
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20: 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Kenneth Lockhead's impressive 70-plus foot mural overlooks the stunning modernist international lounge of Gander International Airport. Commissioned by the Canadian government to be a mural about flight that excluded depictions of aircraft, Lockhead painted Flight and its allegories during the terminal's construction. When opened by Queen Elizabeth II in 1959, the lavish terminal was a glorious example of the glamour of travel, with Flight and its allegories as its centerpiece. There's a story in every community. 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
6: And your Monday weather kicking off the week. First for St. John's, the metro area, and the Avalon. Well, skies will clear throughout the day today, and we'll see a high of 13 degrees. Clear overnight and sunshine for Tuesday, the high 20. For today, for Clarenville in central Newfoundland, some drizzle, but then that sets up some sun and cloud through the rest of the day. A high of 19 expected. Clear overnight, and for Tuesday, sun and cloud, and a high of 22. Also sun and cloud for the south coast today, a high of 16. Clear skies continuing overnight, and more sunshine for Tuesday, and a high of 17 degrees tomorrow. And for the west coast, along the southwest coast, up to the northern peninsula, sun today and 17 degrees, clear overnight. And for Tuesday, sun and cloud continuing and a high of 22.
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5: Now let's head over to the VOCM newsroom and have a glance at some of the top headlines this morning. Well, anyone trying to head into St. John's over the weekend knows the hang-ups at Foxtrap Access Road all too well. The provincial government has added a second vessel to bolster freight delivery on Labrador's north coast, and the Innu Development Corporation has withdrawn from the upcoming Expo Labrador, pending the outcome of discussions with Premier Tony Wakeham. These topics and more for your next VOCM News. That's the major cast coming up at 7:45. Coming up on 7:23 right now, well, for the past 15 years, the U-Turn Addiction Recovery Drop-In Center has been a lifeline for people and families in Conception Bay North. What started as a grassroots volunteer effort around a kitchen table has grown into a vital community hub in Carbonear, offering support, referrals, and a safe space for those navigating the difficult path of addiction. As the center celebrates its 15th anniversary, we're looking back on how the landscape of recovery has changed and what the future holds. Joining me now is U-Turn's co-founder and the executive director, Jeff Bourne. Good morning, Jeff.
21: Good morning, Jerry. How are you?
5: Wonderful. Congratulations on 15 years. Let's get that out of the way.
21: Well, thank you very much. Greatly appreciate it.
5: Looking back to when you and your wife, Tammy, first started this around your kitchen table, did you ever imagine that U-Turn would grow into a facility and the fellowship that it has become today?
21: No, I never ever been to fathom how far we're after advancing within the last 15 years. Someone told me 15 years ago we'd be at the dag away by your foolish, right?
5: Over the last decade and a half, the types of drugs and street on the streets have shifted dramatically, Jeff. So how has the rise of substances like, I don't know, crystal meth and crack, how has that changed the way your team responds to people walking through your door?
21: It's just, I guess, the people that comes in, I guess, one time, they knew they had a problem, but now it's like when they comes in, they're totally, emotionally, mentally and spiritually bankrupt, and a lot of times they're very, very sick both mentally and physically.
5: Yeah. We talk a lot about the stigma surrounding addiction. In your 15 years on the front lines in CBN, have you seen a shift at all in how the general public views and supports people who are seeking help?
21: There is a small shift. There is still a lot more that can be done. But what I found where U-Turn is a beacon of hope within the Conception Bay area, that there's more people reaching out now rather than, I guess, before when they didn't think there was anywhere to go to get help. So I guess in a way the stigma is, one of the things about U-Turn, a lot of people that come through word of mouth, right? And one friend comes in and starts getting well, and their friend says, "How do you do it? I'd like to get straightened out." And next thing, friends are bringing friends, right?
5: It's incredibly heavy work, too, and sadly not everyone makes it to that point where they're ready to look at recovery. How do you and your staff keep pushing forward and finding hope when you're dealing with such heartbreaking losses in your community?
21: We feed off each other, and we try to feed off the successes as well. I guess human nature, we kind of feed off the negative in our life a lot, but we got to encourage ourselves to feed off the positive stuff, people that do get their life straightened out, right? You can't go feeding off people that lost their battle with substance use disorder.
5: And you've been very vocal about the need for better, you know, post-treatment supports in the province. Once someone completes the rehab program, or any rehab program really, what's the missing piece that they need to stay sober long-term, or at least to help support that journey?
21: I think one of the things that the provincial government and all-party committee recognized last year was the need for recovery living after leaving the treatment facility. So there is some funds now being funneled to support different organizations with recovery living resources for aftercare as well. So just the way I kind of look at it, it's almost like if you go to treatment, it's almost like when you go to trade school, do your 9-month course, you you know the course from, I guess, the books, but you don't start your initial on-the-job training until you get into workforce. So when you go to treatment, when you get out, eventually you got to start working on your recovery. So just that extra support around you makes a big difference, right?
5: Absolutely.
21: And a lot of people, like when they leave there, it's like got no family support at home. Sometimes you might come from a community where you're going back to a small community and you're paid to be in that bad person. So if you look down upon, eventually you're just going to say, well, nobody thinks that I can change. So why would I change? And it's just that a lot of times when you're in active addiction, you feel alone. So you need that place where you go and you have people lift you up and support you with your recovery journey, right?
5: And U-Turn has certainly supported that in the community of Carbonear. Jeff, I know you're having a celebration. It's coming up Saturday, June the 18th. Lots of time for people to prepare. Tell me what you've planned.
21: Since we started having an annual barbecue. So the only time we never had one was during COVID. But like every year we have an annual barbecue and that's open to the public. There's people comes in and bring their children. It's a family event and it's both for people that's in recovery along with people that support U-Turn within the community. So you got a mixture of people there and nobody really knows who's who, right? You can be sat down talking to somebody that basically is struggling with substance use, but the person that they're next to them don't know why they're there, just figures there's someone there to support our child. And the excitement that is in the air there, it's like unreal to see everyone come together. And then a few days after that, or a week or so after that, the parking lot is all marked up with chalk from the little ones. So, I mean, to say, just a buzz of everybody getting together and everybody feels normal for a while rather than them and us and them, right?
5: Right. And I misspoke. I said June 18th, but it is coming up on July the 18th. Jeff, as you're celebrating the 15-year milestone, what's your ultimate vision for the next chapter of U-Turn and how can listeners support the work you're doing?
21: We are a nonprofit organization. We do have our U-Turn webpage, uturnaddiction.org. There is a place there where you can make a charitable donation. We're open for... We are basically supported through the provincial government, but some of the extra activities for our, I guess, U-Turn family members, it is through contribution to the community. So anything that would help with us in that part. Moving forward, we got some plans and some great ideas. And like on our announcement for our barbecue, there is going to be a big announcement from U-Turn, and it's going to make a big shift in work that we do.
5: All right. You have piqued my interest. I can't wait to hear what the announcement is. And congratulations again on reaching this milestone of 15 years with the U-Turn Addiction Recovery Center.
21: Thanks, Jerry Lynn. Great chat with you.
5: It's always great chatting with you. That is the co-founder of U-Turn and the executive director, Jeff Bourne. It's 7:30.
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24: Do you know the many incredible stories of Newfoundland and Labrador? 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Within hours, most of St. John's had been destroyed, resulting in $13 million in property damage, equal to over $300 million today, and leaving 11,000 people homeless. This fire would be known as a Great Fire of 1892 and led to the first hiring of paid firefighters in St. John's and the creation of a mixed fire and police force. Discover other amazing stories of Newfoundland and Labrador history right here.
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5: Now let's head over to the VOCM newsroom and check in on some of our top headlines this morning. CEO of Newfoundland Hydro says she understands any rate increase can be difficult as customers stare down the potential increases beginning next summer. NL Health Services is unable to offer further comment after the family of a well-known local musician who died more than a year ago has gone public seeking answers. And as of this morning, there's only one way for the public to enter the Waterford Hospital. Russell.
6: Well, in other news this morning, Keir Starmer is stepping down as the British Prime Minister. On this first full day of summer, teenagers are still looking for jobs. And AI safety advocates say the federal government's proposed online safety legislation is a good start on regulating artificial intelligence chatbots. More details coming up in about 10 minutes.
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5: Oh yeah, I'm seeing it now. The traffic that is building up on the Trans-Canada Highway. It's happening eastbound especially, and it's at Fox Trap Access Road there where they're doing work on the overpass that takes you, you know, the interchange basically. It is slowing drivers westbound, but there are more people traveling eastbound this morning, and that is a delay. Yesterday, I was stuck in it for an hour and 45 minutes. I think the main issue, I mean, aside from the lane reduction, was the fact that the site was left with major bumps major craters as you go over that bridge. So that was further adding to the slowdown. Drivers weren't simply just going over the bridge and getting through. It was a delay to actually get over the overpass, if you know what I'm saying. If you're trying to get around it, I don't recommend going through Holyrood because there's work happening on Conception Bay Highway. Witless Bay Line, it is a long way around, but it does seem to be the easiest way to get through. There is work happening in Witless Bay. It's on Lower Pond Bridge, but if you're trying to avoid Foxtrap access, you won't hit that. We also have a temporary lane closure coming up on the highway westbound at Paddy's Pond. That is bridge repair work. Lane reductions for drivers coming and going on Portugal Cove Road. Of course, that continues at Major's Path today. And we've got Gulf Avenue in St. John's from Raleigh Street to Buckmaster Circle. That's closed now until 7 p.m. They're doing a bit of water and sewer connecting. That is your VOCM traffic. I'm Jerry Lynn Mackey.
6: Let's take a look at what's going on through weather today. At least we've got a bit of sunshine as you get stuck in traffic, if that's the case. But let's get some details now from Eric Price at the Gander Weather Office of Environment Canada. And Eric, what is Monday shaping up like?
8: So as you can see, probably where you are at the moment, there's a little bit of fog around, a little bit of cloud. For most places across the island, that'll begin clearing this morning for the west coast, kind of midday through central and northeast coast. And then by this afternoon for the metro area, we're looking at temperatures around mid-teens for most places today. Again, maybe a little bit cooler along the Avalon just because it's going to take a little bit longer to clear for you guys. Cool temperatures tonight across the board, maybe a little bit warmer along the northeast coast. We do have a frost advisory in effect at the moment for parts of central, western Newfoundland and southern Newfoundland, mostly just six, except around 1-2 degrees in those low-lying areas with some patchy frost. And then looking into tomorrow, it's going to get warm. Like, a lot of places are seeing 20s to 22, maybe even 23 degrees tomorrow. So I'm super excited for that.
6: That sounds like positively good weather.
8: Yeah, it does. Sounds like a bit of summer.
6: I don't even know if it's been that warm yet in the spring. I mean, this must be our first time getting into the 20s, right?
8: Pretty close to. I think we might have seen one maybe, but yeah, this is across the board feeling warm. So,
6: you know what?
8: This is the first.
6: Yeah, I'm not going to attempt a fate here now. We'll take those temperatures and sunshine while we got it. That is Erica Price at the Gander Weather Office of Environment Canada, keeping us up to date on what's going on with our weather through today and tomorrow.

0: All right, it is 7:39 here on your VOCM mornings. Let's talk a little bit about what's going on at the federal scene, both the federal scene in this country and beyond, I think. Tim Powers joins me this morning. Good morning, Tim. How are you?
1: Good morning, Russell. If you're going to also talk about what's going on in Ottawa, I mean, the city's rocking after the big Father's Day trade of Brady Tkachuk. So, you know, Ottawa's rocking. London's lost a prime minister. There's lots going on today.
0: Well, listen, I want to touch down on this MOU. There's just MOUs everywhere these days. What passes for a peace treaty between the United States and Iran. Trump, of course, signed it at the Palace of Versailles last week. And if we know anything about treaties signed in Versailles, that always works out great. But it's Mark Carney who's actually gotten a couple of headlines. What was his comment that has raised some Spockian eyebrows?
1: Well, he was talking to CNN's main political reporter, Caitlin Collins, who had traveled to France for the G7. And he said that the war with Iran, between U.S., Israel, and Iran was worth it. His comment based on the fact that he believes, having seen the agreement that Trump signed at Versailles, that this will mean Iran's nuclear capacities are gone or forever diminished, and that they will be less of a threat, significantly less of a threat, as a state sponsor of terrorism. Now, while we all may share that enthusiasm, I'm not sure rushing to say that it was worth it now is as prudent as the prime minister has been in the past. Clearly, there's some attempt by the prime minister, as we've seen, to, you know, demonstrate a warmth to the U.S. president, flatter him, if you will, Russell. Mm-hmm. Because that U.S. president likes flattery. But, I mean, what did we got till Friday? And there was already a halt on the MOU because of some actions that had taken place by Israel in Lebanon, according to the Iranians. So the aspirations may be right. The wording may be premature. And the strategy, I think, by the prime minister is, again, to hope that the president notices this and it'll benefit us in trade negotiations. Though only a few hours later, after the prime minister had said this to Caitlin Collins, the president said, I don't know, NAFTA's terrible, Kuzma probably won't sign it, though I might. So who knows what it did for us.
0: Yeah, just try and stay the old man's way until things settle down somewhere along the way. The federal government has been trying to get a handle on AI, putting in some kind of guardrails for the use of AI. And with all that discussion going on, the Conservative Party comes along and says, hold my virtual beer. They've got an AI-generated ad out there that's causing some discussion.
1: Yeah, so they have been trying to make hay of the fact that we are, according to Statistics Canada, in a technical recession, as you know. So they put out an ad using a lot of AI-generated imagery of people going to food banks or having their homes repossessed, all, you know, playing off the word technical. Oh, we're in a, you know, we're technically hungry, we're technically homeless, da-da-da-da-da, the rant that Pierre Poilievre has been on. Now, they did put captions to say that it was AI generated. So it basically has fallen along two camps. Some people saying this is inevitable, others saying this is not what we should be doing in Canadian politics or politics in general. We need to use, you know, real imagery or real actors to do these sorts of ads. So it's generated a good degree of controversy. The Conservatives haven't backed down from it. They say they're trying to use AI responsibly. So I don't know if it's helped their ad in the end or not, because more people are potentially watching it, and that might be part of what they're trying to do. Hmm. And they do use a lot of parties all use AI imagery. That to say they don't is wrong. But I think part of it is about them getting eyeballs on their ad. The other part is people legitimately trying to figure out how comfortable or not they are with AI. There's lots of polls, more done in the U.S. than Canada, that say that, you know, Americans and Canadians don't want AI to dominate political debate in terms of the products that they're shown. And who, you know, back to that wonderful president, he, of course, did an AI generated image of him as Christ. So not sure we want to see that in Canadian politics.
0: No, indeed. We're not seeing seven prime ministers in 10 years, but it looks like Keir Starmer, well, has stepped down today, and a fellow named Andy Burnham, who was elected in a by-election last week, is looking to be the presumptive replacement. Without getting too far into the weeds on all of this, not everyone follows British politics like we do, but what do you think is contributing to so much instability in the UK?
1: I feel like that was a softball, but because you and I had chatted about this before, but it's a little thing called Brexit. Yeah. This all started in 2016 after David Cameron resigned when the Brexit referendum passed. If whomever succeeds Keir Starmer, the current British Prime Minister, who will step down in September, will be the seventh in 10 years. What we have seen over that 10-year period is a tremendous political instability. Lots of economic uncertainty driven by where is Britain actually standing now economically and politically, and more strife between the regions in the UK and between parties over how to deal with all of this. And that's the danger, hey Alberta, of playing with a referendum and getting a result you didn't think you were going to get. It opens a Pandora's box that, as the British governments have seen, because hasn't just been Labour, is hard to shut.
0: It is. We'll see what plays out now over the next little while. Never a dull moment, for sure. Tim Powers, back with us today at 4 o'clock on his own show, of course. Tim, have yourself a great rest of your Monday.
1: All right, take care, Russell. Bye.
0: All right. Coming up now to news, and it's our first major news of the morning at 7:45 here on your VOCM Mornings.
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4: At 7:45, we have some light drizzle and fog in Metro. Temperature is at 5. Good morning. I'm Sarah Strickland. In our news, the Department of Transportation has issued a statement apologizing for the delays eastbound near Foxtrap. A man has been charged after an incident involving weapons in the Center City area yesterday. And now Health Services unable to offer further comment after the family of a well-known local musician who died more than a year ago has gone public seeking answers. And in international news,
5: the question my party is asking now is whether I am best placed to lead us into the next general election.
4: UK Prime Minister Keir Starmer is resigning, and we'll check in on traffic, weather, the VOCM question of the day. But first in our news, anyone trying to head into St. John's over the weekend knows the hang up at the Foxtrap Access Road all too well. Traffic heading eastbound came to a crawl or complete stop at several times throughout the weekend, even while there were no construction crews on site. Those who tried to get around Foxtrap by taking the exit to Holyrood didn't gain a whole lot, as work is also ongoing on the main road. The Department of Transportation issued a statement last evening apologizing for the delays and says it is working with the contractor to improve traffic flow on both projects. A man has been charged after an incident involving weapons in the Center City area yesterday. Police were called to the scene around lunchtime. The 65-year-old was arrested and charged with possession of a weapon for a dangerous purpose and carrying a concealed weapon. He was held for court. A man is facing charges after an unusual incident in the metro area last night. RNC got a call around 10 o'clock about a man who was stopping traffic and trying to damage passing vehicles. Officers tracked down the 36-year-old suspect and arrested him on charges of property damage and resisting arrest. The CEO of Newfoundland and Labrador Hydro says she understands any rate increases can be difficult as customers stare down potential increases beginning next summer. The PUB has received a general rate application from Hydro seeking a bump of 2.25% effective July 2027. Jennifer Williams explains that the rate mitigation plan announced a few years ago caps any potential increases from Hydro's operations at 2.25%. She says that means the Crown Corporation corporation takes roughly $500 million of its profits every year and puts it back into the operations to keep them from going any higher.
6: It's all of our operations, but for this capping of 2.25%, the rates would be higher. So it really is a public policy decision that caps it at that amount. And it's a balance of ensure we are still financially sustainable. You'd have seen the results today, but while also pushing as much as possible with government alignment to keep rates low. We understand that any rate increase is difficult on the public, but we're doing everything we can to control our costs.
4: UK Prime Minister Keir Starmer is resigning. Starmer says he will remain as caretaker Prime Minister until a new leader is chosen. He made the announcement this morning after facing pressure to hand over to a new leader who can revive the government's fortunes. Starmer led Labour to a landslide victory in July of 2024, but his popularity has since plummeted.
5: The question my party is asking now is whether I am best placed to lead us into the next general election. I have heard the answer of my parliamentary party to that question, and I accept that answer with good grace.
4: Stats Canada will release its latest reading for May inflation today. Here's Michelle Zadikian.
7: Consensus among economists is that the annual inflation rate rose to 3% in May from 2.8% in April. TD Bank senior economist Andrew Hentschich says gasoline prices rose in May, so that will push inflation higher for the month, but oil prices have since come off their highs. So, he says he will be looking to see what prices are doing beyond gasoline in the report. The Bank of Canada has said there's been limited evidence of a broad-based pass-through of higher energy prices to the cost of other things so far. Michelle Zedekian, The Canadian Press.
4: On this first full day of summer, I know it doesn't look like it out there, many teenagers who want to work have come up empty in their job search. More from ABC's Allison Kosick.
8: One report predicts this summer could mark the lowest level for teen employment since 1948, when the government began tracking the data. Fewer employers are hiring 16 to 19-year-olds for a variety of reasons. Many starter jobs have been taken over by technology, and there's more competition these days from older, more experienced workers.
4: NL Health Services is unable to offer further comment after the family of a well-known local musician who died more than a year ago has gone public seeking answers. VOCM's Beth Fagan reports.
9: Kelly Traverse Hiscock contacted VOCM Open Line with Brian Callahan last week to discuss her husband Mark's untimely death last year. He suffered a fall on his boat and, despite two trips to the ER complaining of worsening pain, a break in his back was somehow missed. An autopsy revealed that he had developed septicemia from the injury and passed away after being sent home a second time. The health authority says it is unable to discuss specifics regarding an individual patient case, but they do recognize how deeply painful losing a loved one can be. It says if patients or family members have concerns about their care, they're encouraged to speak with their care team first. If the concern is not resolved, they are then being directed to the patient relations office. Beth Fagan, VOCM, Local News Now.
4: The provincial government says it found dangerous levels of radon inside almost two dozen public housing units across the province. Radon is a naturally occurring, colorless, odorless gas that can enter homes through the ground. The tests, which have been ongoing since 2023, looked at 172 homes in St. John's, Gander, Stephenville, and Buren. 23 homes were identified as exceeding Health Canada's threshold for dangerous levels of radon. The Minister of Housing, Jody Wall, says over half of the homes have been remodeled so far, and another 8 still need work.
10: You know, once a property is determined that it requires mitigation, we'll certainly do that testing. These measures are taken within, you know, 1 year as per the Health Canada guidelines, and we're working very closely with Health Canada on this, and we'll continue to work with Health Canada to make sure that the testing is done, mitigation, if required, is completed, and to make sure that we do have these spaces all safe.
4: Officials in the Dominican Republic say one person was killed and at least three others injured in a resort fire on Friday. Hundreds more are now stranded without documents. Here's Hannah Bata.
11: Firefighters working for 5 hours to get the fire under control. Lori Sedano was staying at a neighboring hotel.
12: It was very scary and very terrible to see because it was spreading very quickly, too. You could see all of the roofs were gone, the thatching, any wooden parts of it.
11: A 46-year-old mother of two was rushed to the hospital after being injured, but she did not survive. At least three others were hospitalized.
4: The city of St. John's is officially observing National Indigenous Peoples Day, previously known as St. John's Day. National Indigenous Peoples Day is officially marked with the summer solstice, which was yesterday. The day was adopted by the capital city to fill the void left when St. John's Day was no longer observed. For the rest of the province, today is known as the June holiday, formally replacing what was once known as Discovery Day. Provincial and municipal government offices are closed today, but it is not a provincial shops closing day, which means businesses and banks should be open as usual. AI safety advocates say the federal government's proposed online safety legislation is a good start on regulating artificial intelligence chatbots, but they say more work will be needed to protect Canadians from their potential harms. Here's Naira Ahmed.
13: Bill C-34 was introduced earlier this month in the House of Commons and would regulate the companies behind AI chatbots with measures to lower the risk of chatbots communicating harmful content. It would also put in place crisis intervention protocols for cases involving self-harm, suicide, or violence. The founder of Artificial Intelligence Governance and Safety Canada suggests that AI platforms should be forced to recognize a user's sign of mental health distress, point them to resources, and end the conversation to prevent any harm. Ottawa's efforts come as one New Brunswick mother hopes to hold AI accountable for her daughter's death by suicide. Naira Ahmed, The Canadian Press.
4: The VP of Sandbox Gaming, a local organization formed to promote gaming and raise funds for local causes, is weighing in on safety concerns related to online gaming. The RNC believes the violent extremist group 764 recently contacted a local child through the popular gaming platform Roblox. The group is known to contact children and young people, and once trust is established, have them move to unmonitored messaging apps. Children are then coerced to hurt themselves or pets or even kill themselves. Gareth McGraw says gaming can be good fun, but there are risks involved.
14: They're using unorthodox methods like children's games like Roblox, you know, a game that is aimed at kids in 9 to 12 age range, very young folks, and specifically going after them, I think, is something new and novel. I mean, online radicalization isn't anything new. You know, we've been dealing with the war on terror and the outcomes of that for 25 years. I mean, you know, 10 years ago, we were hearing about people who were getting recruited by ISIS online. What's really particular about this organization that's disturbing folks is the age range of folks that they're targeting.
4: McGraw says people shouldn't be scared to game online, but parents should be in the loop when it comes to a child's interactions online. McGraw says he finds the federal push regarding online safety counterintuitive.
14: I worry a little bit because we're starting to see a push federally now for people having to use IDs to go online and use their real names in internet spaces. I really worry because that's counterintuitive to, you know, what we've had for the last 20 years when it comes to internet safety of, you know, remaining anonymous, making sure that people don't know who you are and where you live and what your name is was such an important part of internet safety growing up.
4: Provincial Immigration Minister Lyd Paddock will join his federal, provincial, and territorial counterparts at a First Minister's meeting this week in Ottawa. Paddock is the co-chair of the Forum of Ministers Responsible for Immigration. The ministers will discuss shared priorities to support a flexible, timely, and effective immigration system and strengthening the economic and social benefits of immigration across the country. The meetings will take place today and tomorrow. The provincial government has added a second vessel to bolster freight delivery on Labrador's north coast. The Astron, a contracted swing vessel, has been added to the run to address what government calls the large volume of freight that needs to be moved, including building materials. Government says the boat will be delivering freight only and will remain in place for the initial portion of the season. Officials will be monitoring the situation and adjusting the boat's position if necessary. The boat joins the Comatic, which is already delivering freight to the region. An announcement regarding childcare spaces in the Cornerbrook area is coming today. The Minister of Early Childhood Education, Paul Dinh, is set to make an announcement this afternoon at 3 o'clock at Memorial University's Grenfell campus. VOCM News will have the details as they become available. Toy Story 5 has delivered the biggest movie opening of the year so far, bringing in $160 million in domestic ticket sales and setting a new record for the Pixar franchise. The film earned another $152 million internationally for a worldwide debut of $312 million. The latest sequel, which reunites the voices of Tom Hanks and Tim Allen, follows the toys as they compete with modern technology for a child's attention. Taking a look at the VOCM question of the day, Monday, June 22nd. Do you think Newfoundland and Labrador Hydro's application to increase rates by 2.25% by July 2027 is reasonable? Yes, no, or I don't want my bill to increase, but I understand their reasons. Weigh in over at VOCM.com under the question of the day. Time now, 8 o'clock. 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
17: We've got foggy conditions on the Northeast Avalon with wet roads here and through the central region. It's gorgeous on the West Coast and Great Northern Peninsula this morning. No issues or problems there. Oh, but we got lots of issues and problems here on the East Coast. The highway is creating major slowdowns there. Work that they're doing on the Fox Trap Access Interchange. Drivers are stopped right now heading eastbound, and it looks like it's a doozy of a delay for drivers, backed up probably 10 kilometers from the construction zone. Now, I went through yesterday. It was an hour and 45 minutes. There was no one in the site. I think the major issue that was really adding to the problem was the state that the construction workers left the zone in before, you know, they took off for the weekend, and it was bumpy. Okay, that's what was taking so much time to get over that overpass. So I don't know the way around it.

0: Major's Path. I have good news. Columbus Drive is no longer a squeeze at the Waterford Bridge Road overpass, but you know, like, are they done there? Because it was a little bit ripply, you know, for new pavement. She was a little bit ripply, I gotta say. Gulf Avenue in St. John's, from Raleigh Street to Buckmaster Circle, that's closed today until 7 p.m. They're doing some water and sewer work. There, I said it all with honesty. I'm Jerry Lynn Mackey.
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2: St. John's Metro, rest of the Avalon, skies clearing throughout the day today, a high of 13, clear tonight, some fog patches overnight and a low of +5, and sunshine tomorrow, a high of 20. For Clarenville and central Newfoundland, drizzle ending, then a mix of sun and cloud and a high of 19, clear tonight, low of 7, except +1 in low-lying areas with some patchy frost. Sun and cloud tomorrow and a high of 22. South Coast, sun and cloud by the afternoon, a high of 16. Clear skies tonight, a low of 6, except +2 in low-lying areas with patchy frost. And sunny tomorrow, a high of 17. And the West Coast, Southwest Coast, Northern Peninsula, sun and cloud today, a high of 17. Clear skies for tonight, a low of 6, patchy frost in low-lying areas. And tomorrow, sun and cloud with a high of 22. Right now in St. John's, but a light drizzle and fog, the temperature is at 5. 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I'm Sarah Strickland.
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4: 4 minutes after 8 o'clock here on your VOCM Mornings. And you know, with traffic being what it is, Jerry Lynn, we've had people enter our VOCM Fuels Your Summer contest. And one of them, Haley, I believe it was, wanted to enter the contest by sending us a picture of being stuck in traffic on the weekend.
0: Yeah.
4: She had a dog.
0: Yeah, that was a surprise yesterday. We were coming out from Whitburn area, and it was an hour and 45 minutes.
4: And you know, the morning show did put in a request to speak to the minister responsible, Barry Petten. We did get this response from his department that says the transportation infrastructure is aware of the significant traffic delays on Route 60 and the TCH near Foxtrap arising from the road construction. Motorists are asked to exercise caution near the TCH because of the pavement cuts. So they go on to say that they're working with the contractor to repair this issue and determining ways to improve traffic flow for both projects. And at this point, they're apologizing for inconvenience to motorists.
0: I hope they can send someone to Foxtrap Access Overpass to fill in those cuts, because there was 4 big, deep cuts, and that was adding insult to the overall delay, right?
4: Yeah, it is going to be quite a spot there. So we'll see. We'll hopefully get more updates on that as the day goes. So stick
0: with
4: us.
0: And we want people to get in touch. If you're going through there right now, if you're a passenger, you know, it's give us a call. Tell us what you're experiencing. Tell us the frustration that you're feeling as you're in line to get through that area. 709-273-5211. You can leave a voicemail or you can text us as well. All right, we're humming along here this morning. No traffic delays for us on the show. Let's talk about this. There was a change in tone from the CEO of NL Hydro, who now says there's a better deal that will be in the best interest of Newfoundlanders and Labradorians with respect to the Churchill Falls MOU. Here's VOCM's Zach Power.
5: You said previously on a number of occasions that the Churchill Falls MOU announced in 2024 was the best possible deal for this province. Do you stand by that statement?
6: So for the last number of years, I have been, as you all know, speaking very passionately about the existing assets as well as the opportunities for the undeveloped assets. They really are both opportunities that we should be advancing for the benefit of the province, for the region, for the country, and for the planet. So that has really been the undercurrent of my approach to what we need to be doing here. Things have changed in the last couple of years. We've got a new government. The premier is very clear about his expectations for how we approach going forward. He's been very clear. If anybody is unclear, they don't need to listen very long. And so we have a new mandate, and we are going to work with our negotiating team to work forward on what another negotiation might look like and see if we can get something in the best interest of the people of the province.
5: Does it put you in a bit of an awkward situation to have to use this report, which was heavily critical of the MOU you negotiated, as the basis going into these future negotiations?
6: A bit of what I mentioned just then is that if I think about regulation, there's often times that hydro will develop.

0: develop analysis and offer it for somebody else's review, and they will have feedback on that. So we can't be afraid of that. And you take that experts and the other perspectives in, and you use that to inform what you do next. So no, I don't feel it puts me in an awkward place.
1: I guess maybe the key overarching question then is, do you think we can get a better deal?
0: I think that the Premier has been very clear about what he envisions as a priority for this province, and we are wholeheartedly working toward that with the negotiating team. Barry and Jerome have been excellent. Again, I invite you to look at their experience, and then with the very clear intentions that the Premier has set out, with the mandate that we have been given and with the team that we have, I feel we're ready to get a good deal for the province.
2: But do you think that there is a better deal out there to be had?
0: There is a very good deal that benefits this province under the priorities that we have been given.
2: We've heard a number of reports out of Quebec that they want to have this MOU done by the end of July. Are you feeling pressure from them to move along with this quicker?
0: No, I will echo what the Premier says, is, you know, he's not really feeling any pressure, and we're not feeling any pressure. However, we are obviously participating actively in conversations, and we are readying ourselves with all the data, all the information, all the analysis possible. So we are meeting the moment, but we're not feeling pressure by the timeline.
3: The panel raised concerns about government oversight of the process. Are you satisfied now? Not that we're into the second process, but are you satisfied this time around that those concerns were heard?
0: The independent review committee report would have commented on some of that, and to repeat a little bit of one of my earlier answers is, the Premier is, in my experience, using, and he has said that as well, using the independent review committee report as a guidebook for how to manage this file go forward.
4: And that is CEO of NL Hydro, Jennifer Williams. She was speaking with reporters, including VOCM's Zach Power.
5: And Jerry Lynn, we got a call from a listener who's been commuting this morning, and they wanted to let you know that what the latest is on getting through.
6: Good morning, Jerry Lynn. It's Trevor Baldwin calling. It's now 8:03 on Monday morning. Just to let you know, I came through the Trans-Canada Highway this morning at 7:46. I ended up hitting the traffic jam by box truck weigh scales. It took me an additional 14 minutes, but I will tell you that, thankfully, they filled in the ruts a little bit, so you can go over them a little bit faster through those cutouts over the bridge. That's it. Have a great day.
4: That is such a relief. Mm-hmm. Thank you so much for getting in touch and giving us that update. Hopefully that will make it a little smoother getting through that lane reduction.
5: Absolutely. We're also getting texts and phone calls this morning about the banks. And so if you're going to be doing any banking today, just call ahead, because we're getting reports that banks are actually closed for the holiday today. So that may not come as much of a surprise, but just if you absolutely need to go to a bank today, just call ahead to make sure that they're open. But from the looks of things, federal banks are closed for today.
7: This is your VOCM Mornings with Jerry Lynn Mackey and Russell Bowers.
5: All right, 11 minutes after 8 o'clock now here on your VOCM Mornings. And in addition to everything involving Newfoundland and Labrador Hydro, a resource company wants to be part of solutions for Hydro, NL Hydro, as it moves forward in the global electricity market. Triple Point Resources is a Calgary-based firm that sees potential in compressed air as a way to generate electricity. The technology involves the use of a salt cavern or salt dome to store the air. For their part, Triple Point sees the project acting as a battery of sorts for potentially all of Atlantic Canada. So far, a site at Fishel's, near just south of Flat Bay on the west coast, has been identified as the location for such a cavern. I spoke with Triple Point's CEO Julie Lemieux about her vision for the salt dome.
8: So basically, the way it works is you drill a hole in the where you want to have your cavern, and then you start injecting water, and you dissolve the salt, and from there you will have basically an empty cavity. So very simple. It's been happening since the 80s around the world, and now you see an acceleration of that type of technology from Europe, from Asia. This is something we can bring in Newfoundland.
5: How much power could it potentially generate?
8: Right now, we're planning a project that is 150 megawatt because we believe that's what Newfoundland Hydro needs. And then over time, you can build more and more cavern, and then you add on surface all the equipment you need. So we can grow with time. And the fact that we're right on the Trans-Canada Highway, right where the power line is that connects to Bottom Brook, but also connect to Nova Scotia. That's the Maritime Island Link that goes there. We know that that line goes to Nova Scotia, but can also come back. So we can take also their excess energy. And you can imagine that there's a lot more discussion to have. And more industry, more jobs, more revenue for government, and then the cycle starts. So we believe, and we heard Jennifer Williams 3 years ago at EnergyNL saying, we will need help. We will need so many projects to come online. If you have a project, come and speak with me. We're ready. We have Siemens Energy working with us. They believe that can be one of their, you know, one of their key project from around the world. And this is, that can become massive. And the last project that's been built, put online in January in China using salt cavern storage, renewable energy, same type of equipment. They have 600 megawatt project. So they started at 50, to 100, to 300, to 600. So I think sky is the limit. And that's the technology we can bring to Newfoundland.
5: The public consultation is going on now until July 17th. Sometime after the 26th, the government will get back to you to let you know how it proceeds. So still early days. If you get the approval to move ahead with the Salt Dome for that purpose, do you have a scale or a sense of how long it'll take to get that up and running?
8: You know, we're very excited to have an answer from the government, to have a clear roadmap ahead of us for a project like this. And we understand that this is something that's never been done here, that's been done in a lot of other location. We would create something that is needed today for the grid, having clarity for investors, having clarity for us is extremely important. Once we start having the ball rolling, we believe in a period of most likely like 3 years, we would have salt coming out of those caverns. We hope to monetize as much salt as we can. The entirety of the salt we would remove from one cavern will basically flood the market. So we need to be extremely careful to go in the market, the salt market, at a certain pace. That is very close to 2030, 2031. That is something that we believe if we would be able to be operational today, Newfoundland Hydro would be extremely happy to have that new tool in their toolbox. It will take time because it takes time to build those caverns. Just to solution mine one cavern can take up to 2 years. But when it will start and when we have the green light, you know, there's a lot of jobs that will come locally. We believe it's close to 800 jobs during construction, peak construction, 70 jobs, permanent job afterward, and use this site as a multi-purpose site. It just creates more opportunity for local communities. And I think all Newfoundland and Labradorian and the oil and gas, they can come back for the compressor energy storage, or they can come back for potential future project that we can have at the site. But I know that there's a lot of people that are keeping an eye on the work that we're doing to see if this project will really go. But our first reaction is, what is the first need we have in Newfoundland? Let's stabilize the grid. That's the first thing we want to do.
5: That is Julie Lemieux. She is CEO of the company Triple Point Resources, and they're a Calgary-based firm. They're looking to set up a salt dome on the island's west coast, and they're looking to do a few things with it. They think they can sell salt out of that salt dome as well. They want to put in compressed air so they can generate electricity and connect themselves to the Atlantic grid. And another project that they've got got their eyes on is a strategic oil reserve. Canada is the only G7 country that does not have a strategic oil reserve. So basically oil that's held back when it's needed for national security or perhaps to relieve high oil prices, gas prices, and so forth. So they think that that's possible with this Salt Dome project as well. But we'll hear more about that tomorrow. In the meantime, the public comment phase of the project is ongoing until July 17th. It is 18 minutes after 8 o'clock.
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5: And your Monday weather kicking off the week. First for St. John's, the metro area, and the Avalon. Well, skies will clear throughout the day today, and we'll see a high of 13 degrees. Clear overnight and sunshine for Tuesday, the high 20. For today, for Clarenville in central Newfoundland, some drizzle, but then that sets up some sun and cloud through the rest of the day. A high of 19 expected. Clear overnight, and for Tuesday, sun and cloud, and a high of 22. Also sun and cloud for the south coast today, a high of 16. Clear skies continuing overnight, and more sunshine for Tuesday, and a high of 17 degrees tomorrow. And for the west coast, along the southwest coast, up to the northern peninsula, sun today and 17 degrees, clear overnight. And for Tuesday, sun and cloud continuing and a high of 22.
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4: Now let's head over to the VOCM newsroom and check in on some of our top headlines this morning. Well, anyone trying to head to St. John's over the weekend knows the hang-up at Fox Trap Access Road all too well. Provincial government has added a second vessel to bolster freight delivery on Labrador's north coast, and the Inuit Development Corporation has withdrawn from the upcoming Expo Labrador. Now that's pending the outcome of discussions with Premier Tony Wakeham. These topics and more for your next VOCM News. That's coming up at 8:30.
5: 8:23 now, and yesterday morning some young folks started a walk at Cape Spear. They're headed to Port-au-Basque. This group of friends from Toronto has become, well, Instagram famous for their treks. Meet the Walkers have been walking for their own amusement and for good causes. As they set out from Cape Spear yesterday, they wanted to make sure that they helped out the Community Food Sharing Association as well. So as they walk and discover the province, they also want to bring attention to the issue of food insecurity. So I met up with the Walkers just as they were setting off, and I spoke first with Hayden.
18: Hayden Chan, you're about to set off on a bit of a walk. How do you feel this morning?
19: This morning we're feeling pretty good because it's not so long of a walk, but looking way further in our journey, it's a little daunting, but we've been preparing for a really long time, so we're ready. We are walking all the way from Cape Spear all the way to Channel Port-au-Basque, so about 850 kilometers.
18: Excellent. What prompted this?
19: Well, we have gained some attention walking where we're from in Toronto, and we have our Instagram account. It's called Meet the Walkers, and people have been following us and watching us walk really long distances. But a long-term goal we've always had is to walk all across Canada, and we thought the best way to do it would be province by province. So this is the first leg of our big journey, walking all of Newfoundland.
18: How many of you in your group have been to Newfoundland before?
19: None of us. It's all of our first times. We've been looking at Google Images for months, just being like, I need to go there. And we are so thrilled to be here now.
18: Well, I hope you enjoy scenery because you're going to get a bit of it.
19: We're at Cape Spear now, and we're already gobsmacked by how beautiful it is. Google Images did not lie.
18: You're involving the Community Food Sharing Association in the kickoff to this walk across the island. So tell me why that was important to you.
19: Well, we had been raising money for the food bank in Toronto before, and we had some success there. We raised about $8,000 over the course of a couple months. And we just thought that with attention that we're getting, what better way to channel all that attention to something that actually matters, like making sure that people have enough food to eat around the province.
18: Where did the love of walking come from? I mean, this is a big endeavor to take on.
19: Well, it's a lifelong love of walking. Really, we always walk everywhere, but it really started, we took a little trip to Vancouver and we wanted to walk to Grouse Mountain, but we didn't want to pay for the bus. So we just started walking and walking and walking and walking, and we ended up making it to the top of Grouse Mountain, and we thought, you know what? We could probably walk the country. And that's where it started.
18: How many pairs of shoes do each of you have to go through 850 kilometers?
19: Most likely not enough, but we have about two or three pairs of shoes each. And will that withstand the amount of rain that we're projected to get? We shall see.
18: Dress warm, dress dry, right?
19: That's the plan.
18: All right. Before I let you off the start your walk, can I get everybody introduced in the group?
20: I'm Katie Wang.
21: I'm Sebastian Corral.
22: My name is Michaela Purcell.
23: I'm Sophia Frank.
18: Excellent.
5: There you go. That is a group of walkers from Toronto. Meet the Walkers on Instagram if you want to find them and keep up with their journey. They set off from Cape Spear yesterday, and they're headed to Port-au-Basque.
4: All right. Well, before we get into our little chat with VOCM Open Line host Brian Callahan, we did get a note from Ecole Rocher du Nord. They're saying that the outing to Bowring Park that was scheduled for today, that is now going to take place tomorrow, and it'll be a better day for it. Trust me. All right. Let's bring in Brian Callahan, who is eagerly preparing for the first show of the week, kicking off at 9. Brian, what's on your mind this morning? I think I know.
1: There's been a little bit of a dust-up over the week. Been in the business a long time, and I can tell you as a reporter, sometimes you never really know what's going to grab people, what story people will run and latch onto and run with. I don't think that's going to be a problem this morning. From everything I saw, the inundation, the bombarded with videos and of the traffic jams on the highway yesterday, TCH, people trying to return to the city from wherever they were, whether at the cabin, out for a fish, you know, whatever. It wasn't a long weekend, but it was a weekend to get away. So look, the congestion, the construction, the lack of probably advisory, some might say, you know, if I like to plan, you know, no matter where I go. So if I knew that was coming, I would have been planning alternate routes, but apparently there weren't any.
4: It was slim pickings on alternate routes, yeah.
1: And you know, I don't think it's an exaggeration to say there were thousands of people in hundreds of cars affected by this yesterday, and that's how we also, determine what's a big news story, how many people it affects. But I will say this, I have no doubt, I'm expecting, you know, a full inundation of calls this morning on this, and rightly so. People want to vent their frustrations other than social media. That's what Open Line is here for. But I do expect, and I will say this, I'd be shocked if the minister or one of his officials in his stead are not the first caller this morning.
4: Well, now, it is a government holiday.
1: Oh, well, if that justifies a pass on this, not coming out in front and reacting, or at least letting people know, as opposed to an advisory on a Sunday night, reactively as opposed to proactively, long after everybody has been in the traffic for 2 or 3 hours and trying to get home, I fully expect either the minister or someone this morning, because it looks like they got some work done late last night or early this morning too.
4: Yep, to fill in the
1: so somebody ruts. Did a little hustle and bustle to fix it up as well. So look, that's likely going to light up the calls today, but there's so much else on the go. We know Hydro CEO Jennifer Williams spoke to media on Friday. There's a few morsels in that. And, of course, you know, some organizations love it when a big old story supplants what story they were. And I'm still getting emails about the NLH Services cybersecurity email. That's not going away, in case NL Health Services, well, at least there's some other news now.
4: Right,
1: that'll,
4: something else is coming up in the news cycle. Yeah, nope,
1: that'll
4: we
1: bump
4: forgotten.
1: Us out. No, sorry. These are still stories that we're not going to let go because they affect so many people. So there you go.
4: All right. Well, we eagerly await your show kicking off at 9 o'clock. Brian Callahan, thanks for this.
1: You're welcome.
4: We did get a text message from a listener, and they say, I just passed the Witless Bay line on Babel's side, and there's no cars on this side at all. Yesterday, it was backed up further than you could actually see. So the highway is backed up. There's no delays on this side until the bypass closure. And I also got another message from someone saying the authorities are monitoring Witless Bay line. So if you have this urge to go fast, just remember that the police are on the go this morning. All right, let's throw it to Sarah Strickland in your VOCM newsroom.
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21: At 8:30, we have some light drizzle and fog. Temperature is at 5 in St. John's. Good morning. I'm Sarah Strickland. A man is facing charges after an unusual incident in the metro area last night. RNC got a call around 10 o'clock about a man who was stopping traffic and trying to damage passing vehicles. Officers tracked down the 36-year-old suspect and arrested him on charges of property damage and resisting arrest. Anyone trying to head into St. John's over the weekend knows the hang-up at the Foxtrap Access Road all too well. Traffic heading eastbound came to a crawl or complete stop at several times throughout the weekend, even while there were no construction crews on site. Those who tried to get around Foxtrap by taking the exit to Holyrood didn't gain a whole lot, as work is also ongoing on the main road. The Department of Transportation issued a statement last evening apologizing for the delays and says it is working with the contractor to improve traffic flow on both projects. NL Health Services is unable to offer further comment after the family of a well-known local musician who died more than a year ago has gone public seeking answers. VOCM's Beth Fagan reports.
0: Kelly Traverse Hiscock contacted VOCM Open Line with Brian Callahan last week to discuss her husband Mark's untimely death last year. He suffered a fall on his boat and, despite two trips to the ER complaining of worsening pain, a break in his back was somehow missed. An autopsy revealed that he had developed septicemia from the injury and passed away after being sent home a second time. The health authority says it is unable to discuss specifics regarding an individual patient case, but they do recognize how deeply painful losing a loved one can be. It says if patients or family members have concerns about their care, they're encouraged to speak with their care team first. If the concern is not resolved, they are then being directed to the patient relations office. Beth Fagan, VOCM, Local News Now.
21: UK Prime Minister Keir Starmer is resigning. Starmer says he will remain as caretaker Prime Minister until a new leader is chosen. He made the announcement this morning after facing pressure to hand over to a new leader who can revive the government's fortunes. Starmer led Labour to a landslide victory in 2024, but his popularity has since plummeted.
2: The question my party is asking now is whether I am best placed to lead us into the next general election. I have heard the answer of my parliamentary party to that question, and I accept that answer with good grace.
21: Up next, your VOCM traffic and weather forecast.
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4: Good Monday morning. The foggy conditions, man, they are not letting up in the St. John's area and across the Northeast Avalon. We've got the fog and wet roads as well. It's like that through Central. Not so much fog, but definitely wet roads. And it's gorgeous on the West Coast and Great Northern Peninsula. Take me to Daniels Harbor where the sun is shining. Oh my, the slowdowns on the highway at Fox Trap Access Road. The good news is that they have filled in the gaps there, the craters that were slowing people down big time. It is still a delay for drivers, although I'm seeing on the socials it's around a 15-minute delay at this time if you're traveling eastbound. Work happening on the main road there in Holyrood, so if you're planning to take that direction, that is also a slowdown. We also have a temporary lane closure coming up on the highway westbound at Paddy's Pond today. I'm not seeing any slowdowns there just yet, but, you know, wait for it. It's bridge repair work that they're doing. And let's not forget about the intersection of Portugal Cove Road and Major's Path. Definitely delays for drivers coming and going on Portugal Cove there. In St. John's, Gulf Avenue from Raleigh Street to Buckmaster Circle is closed today until around 7 p.m. And they're just doing some water and sewer connections. And watch your speeds on Whitless Bay Line this morning. That's your VOCM traffic. I'm Jerry Lynn Mackey.
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21: St. John's Metro, rest of the Avalon, skies clearing throughout the day, a high of 13. Clear tonight, fog patches overnight, low of +5, and sunshine tomorrow, high of 20. Clarenville, central Newfoundland, drizzle ending, then a mix of sun and cloud, a high of 19. Clear tonight, low of 7, except plus 1 in low-lying areas with some patchy frost, and sun and cloud tomorrow, high of 22. South coast, sun and cloud by the afternoon, a high of 16. Clear skies tonight, low of 6, except plus 2 in low-lying areas with patchy frost. Sunny tomorrow, high of 17. The west coast, southwest coast, northern peninsula, sun and cloud today, high of 17. Clear tonight, low of 6, patchy frost in low-lying areas. Sun and cloud tomorrow and a high of 22. Right now in St. John's, we have light drizzle and fog. Temperature is at 6. Back with an update just before 9 o'clock for VOCM News. I'm Sarah Strickland.
5: So that is, thank you so much. That's Sarah Strickland in our VOCM newsroom for us this morning. All right, it is 8:37 now here on the program. It's good to have you along with us for this Monday morning. Yes, we're off to a grand start in the week. So it's been a few months now of Buy Canadian as a political movement, if not an economic one. How is our patriotism affecting how we feel about healthcare wait lists and sky-high housing prices? Well, Sylvain Charlebois is director at the Agri-Food Analytics Lab at Dalhousie University. He's been watching the trends and joins me now. Sylvain, good morning. Howard, nice to speak to you again.
6: Yeah, nice to be to you as well.
5: So while we've been busy on fending off being taken over by the Americans, are we giving a pass on some of the pressing issues of other forms of cost of living?
6: Well, yeah, absolutely. I mean, right now, you know, the unemployment rate is up. The economy is sluggish. We've had two consecutive quarters of economic decline. So I know that we're not allowed to use the word recession, but we're in a technical recession, mm-hmm. obviously. So a lot of people, which means that there's just no wealth being created in the country, and that impacts, obviously, wages. But most importantly, it affects how people see the economy, their ability to pay for things on a daily basis, including food, for example. So people are extremely careful. And if there's one sector that would know about what's going on, it would be the restaurant sector. The restaurant sector certainly has seen a drop in traffic and sales as well over the last several months since the beginning of 2026. So that's certainly one metric we're following very closely.
5: How does that compare, though, when you look at delivery apps that bring food to your doorstep? I mean, they seem to be going great guns.
6: Yeah, they are, and which really is an enigma. I mean, it's something that it's hard to understand. The thing is, right now, is that we are seeing the emergence of a K-shaped economy. And so what that means is that there is the erosion of the middle class. They're a big part of the population that aren't even close to be affected by inflation at all. And so they'll buy Canadian, they'll buy anything they want. But the bottom half of the economy, so households that are part of the bottom half in terms of wealth and wages, they're the ones being impacted by food inflation, so they're a little bit more careful. So the top half will continue to order through Uber Eats, no problem. But the bottom half, well, they're a little bit more careful. So really, the Buy Canadian movement is impacted by this K-shaped economy, if you will.
5: And at the other side of that, too, though, I mean, if you do order through one of the delivery apps, I mean, the restaurant itself actually walks away with less money because of, you know, the discount it has to give just to get the food out the door. What do you think is contributing to, or when do you think this might break, I suppose? I mean, when are we actually, is there a sense that the shoppers are going to kind of get frustrated and really call the government to account, the various governments?
6: Well, so over the last several weeks, we've seen measures being implemented by Ottawa in terms of easing food prices. So we saw the grocery rebate, which costs over $14 billion. A couple of weeks ago, we saw Ottawa again implementing a food strategy, quote unquote. And I'm using air quotes because I don't think it was a strategy. It was more of a list of investments. Now, again, that was another $3.2 billion. That's almost $18 billion. Will it make a difference? I'm not sure, because there weren't any measurable objectives linked to these investments. But I am expecting some measures to be implemented around meat products, for example. There are rumors that perhaps Ottawa will allow more beef, for example, from Mercosur countries. And those countries are Brazil, Argentina, Uruguay, and Bolivia. And so they have cheap beef to sell. And even though you're not inclined to buy imported beef and you're sticking to Canadian beef, it's still good news, because it's probably going to put pressure on meat prices overall. So we're expecting a decision from Ottawa within weeks. So we're watching that very closely. So that would be one measure that would actually make a difference, because the meat counter is absolutely the number one problem right now.
5: Absolutely. Well, we'll see how much more further people want to be squeezed on this, or can stand to be squeezed. But Sylvain Charlebois at the Agri-Food Analytics Lab at Dalhousie will be checking in with you again, I'm sure, soon. Thanks for this update this morning.
6: Take care. Bye-bye.
5: It's 8:43.
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26: Lands and Meadows, at the tip of Newfoundland's northern peninsula, is the remains of an 11th century Viking settlement and the first known evidence of the European presence in North America. Norse expeditions sailed from Greenland and landed here. building a small encampment of wood-framed peat turf buildings, similar to those found in Norse Greenland and Iceland. Lanza Meadows National Historic Site, a UNESCO World Heritage Site since 1978, is the only authenticated Norse site in North America.
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5: And your Monday weather kicking off the week. First for St. John's, the metro area, and the Avalon. Well, skies will clear throughout the day today, and we'll see a high of 13 degrees. Clear overnight and sunshine for Tuesday, the high 20. For today, for Clarenville and central Newfoundland, some drizzle, but then that sets up some sun and cloud through the rest of the day. A high of 19 expected. Clear overnight and for Tuesday, sun and cloud and a high of 22. Also sun and cloud for the south coast today, a high of 16. Clear skies continuing overnight and more sunshine for Tuesday and a high of 17 degrees tomorrow. And for the west coast along the southwest coast up to the northern peninsula, sun today and 17 degrees, clear overnight. And for Tuesday, sun and cloud continuing and a high of 22.
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4: It is 8:47. Yeah, summer is officially here, and across Newfoundland and Labrador, that means packing up for the cabin, boil-ups, or even going camping. But along with the warmer weather will come the inevitable swarm of summer pests. Experts are already warning of a spike in mosquito activity for 2026 that threatens to put a damper on any outdoor plans. Well, joining me now to share some pro tips on how to keep the bugs at bay is entomologist and pest control expert Taz Stewart. Good morning to you, Taz.
7: Good day. How is your day going so far?
4: Wonderful. It's early, so I thank you for joining us. Now, let's start with this. Experts are predicting a heavy mosquito season in 2026. What's driving this increase, and how does the bug forecast look like, specifically for here on the East Coast?
7: Well, the fun part is I only look at 2-week windows in the mosquito world, and when there's lots of water, the opportunity for those to be on the increase is very, very high. So it's water equals mosquitoes.
4: How can people keep mosquitoes away from them this summer, as it is going to be a heavy season?
7: Yes, indeed. And this is where I always say there are civil programs that are actually doing larviciding in the public areas. But what's key is your backyard. Dump it, drain it, fill it, cover it, treat it. Your lovely water bodies in your backyard. Dump it. Like, I'm not kidding. Suck it out. Fill those low spots, because those water bodies are mosquito development sites, and that's where your mosquitoes are going to be, in your backyard. And guess what? They're going to come out and feed on you.
4: What causes a bumper year for mosquitoes?
7: Rain. Lots of it.
4: Okay.
7: Simple as that. I'm not kidding. And again, people not realizing that those water bodies can produce hundreds and hundreds of mosquitoes, and they're going to begin feeding on you. So personal protection measures are absolutely key with it. Avoid them when they're most active, dusk and dawn normally, and using a repellent off gentle, deep woods off are my favorite products to use, because one's a Nicaridin, one's a DEET. So use those products, and don't assume you don't have any disease carrying mosquitoes. They also come out in the summer, so it's very, very important that you protect yourself.
4: Taz, here in Newfoundland and Labrador, it's not just the mosquitoes that we have to worry about. We also battle with thick clouds of black flies and those giant, yes, aggressive horse flies. We call them stouts here. Do standard mosquito repellents work on these pests, or do we need a different strategy?
7: They do, but I hate to say it. I hate those flies. I hate them, but you're going to get some repellency from it, but they're going to find you. They're going to find that spot you didn't spray or put on your body. So it's so important to do it proper and make sure you do those checks on your body.
4: I know mosquitoes don't have any natural predators, or at least I've heard that. Is that true?
7: Sorry, dragonflies love mosquitoes. They eat them in the water and in the air when they're adults. They're gold.
4: And I know worldwide they carry disease. What are some of those concerns here in Canada?
7: So West Nile virus, Western equine encephalitis, and Eastern equine encephalitis are carried by, I'll just say, Culex mosquitoes. And it's important that it is still present, and it's been around since 1999 was the first case of West Nile virus in Canada. And Eastern and Western encephalitis still exists, but it's not very common, but it still can happen.
4: And Taz, I'm so grateful to have you on the line because I have a lot of questions around mosquitoes and the like. I've heard of this Google Mosquito Project. They're also calling it Debug. And it's an initiative where they're using AI and robotics to breed and release sterile male mosquitoes to maybe suppress disease carrying populations. I know it's not happening in Canada, but what's that all about?
7: So what it is they're trying to create lab-developed males that will hopefully find a female, a natural wild-type female out there, and breed with them, and then they'll make non-functional eggs when they have a blood meal and layer eggs. And it is real. The problem is you have to produce gazillions of them to try and make a difference, because wild-type females, and I make that as a punny, a funny, ha ha ha, there you are, like natural males, maybe not lab-bred males so much.
4: Okay, so what do you think? Will this method work if it's you know, put in place large scale across the country or across the United States?
7: Yep, like I always said, if I lived on an island, it would work great, but I don't live on an island, and you're going to have to really push out a lot of sterile mosquitoes out there to make a difference, especially the disease-carrying versions like the Culex mosquitoes here in Canada.
4: Taz, you know Newfoundland is an island. Do you think they could maybe pilot it here on the East Coast in Canada?
7: Yes, I was going to make that funny, but yes, it could work there, yes.
4: It's been great chatting with you. Taz Stewart, entomologist and pest control expert. I hope you have a wonderful day.
7: I appreciate it. Thank you.
5: All right. There you go. All right. We got to, that's it for us. We got lots still to come. Open line getting ready to take the airwaves in just a few moments. Brian Callahan is up right after the news. That's next here on your VOCM Mornings.
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15: I'm Claudette Barnes in your community. 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
21: 5 to 9, we have some light drizzle and fog, temperature 6 in St. John's. Good morning, I'm Sarah Strickland. Anyone trying to head into St. John's over the weekend knows the hang up at the Foxtrap Access Road all too well. Traffic heading eastbound came to a crawl or complete stop at several times throughout the weekend, even while there were no construction crews on site. Those who tried to get around Foxtrap by taking the exit to Holyrood didn't gain a whole lot, as work was also ongoing on the main road in Holyrood. The Department of Transportation issued a statement last evening apologizing for the delays and says it is working with the contractor to improve traffic flow on both projects. A man has been charged after an incident involving weapons in the Center City area yesterday. Police were called to the scene around lunchtime. The 65-year-old was arrested and charged with possession of a weapon for a dangerous purpose and carrying a concealed weapon. He was held for court. A man is facing charges after an unusual incident in the metro area last night. RNC got a call around 10 o'clock about a man who was stopping traffic and trying to damage passing vehicles. Officers tracked down the 36-year-old suspect and arrested him on charges of property damage and resisting arrest. Up next, your VOCM traffic and weather forecast.
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4: Good Monday morning. That fog has taken its sweet time to burn off. It's still an issue for drivers in and around the metro area. I always have my headlights or running lights on. We've got wet roads here in St. John's and across the central region. Just beautiful on the west coast and Great Northern Peninsula. We have slowdowns to tell you about. Well, if you've just tuned in for the morning, the highway near Foxtrap Access Road, drivers are stopped there as they work to get through the area, especially for eastbound drivers. Now, they've filled the craters that were there yesterday, left unattended, and now that seems to be, you know, picking things up a little bit through that area. There's work happening in the Holyrood area on the main road. A temporary lane closure is on tap for today on the highway westbound at Paddy's Pond, and that's associated with bridge repair work. That's going to be a two-week job at least. Lane reductions for drivers on Portugal Cove Road at Major's Path. Zipper merging. Like, I cannot stress it enough, you know. Let someone in, would ya? And then we have Gulf Avenue here in St. John's from Raleigh Street to Buckmaster Circle. That's closed until tonight at 7 p.m. They're doing some water and sewer repair work there. That's your VOCM traffic. I'm Jerry Lynn Mackey.
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21: St. John's Metro, rest of the Avalon, skies clearing throughout the day, a high of 13. Clarenville, central Newfoundland, drizzle ending, then sun and cloud, a high of 19. South coast, sun and cloud by afternoon, high of 16. And the west coast, southwest coast, northern peninsula, sun and cloud today, a high of 17. Right now in St. John's, drizzle and fog. Temperature is at 6. Back with an update at 10 o'clock for VOCM News. I'm Sarah Strickland.
20: 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The biggest conversation in Newfoundland and Labrador starts now. 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
16: Well, good Monday morning, everyone, and welcome to Open Line. Brian Callahan with you, assisted by the very capable producer David Williams. And the numbers to call to get in the queue and on the air in the St. John's metro area, 709-273-5211. Or long distance, 1-888-590-VOCM. That's 8626. And we will most certainly take your emails and get to them as time permits. Well, quite cool and gray out there this morning, no question. And I echo the comments just then of your VOCM Mornings co-host, Jerry Lynn Mackey. You really have to turn on those driving lights, Bus. I mean, I came in this morning behind a couple of cars. I could barely see until I was pretty close to them and the brake lights went on. But I mean, before that, they weren't too far ahead of me and you couldn't make hide nor hair of them. But with the, you know, with the gray overcast and the fog, you really need to get them on, turn them on, make yourself visible to others, not just in front of you, but behind you. And some more frost warnings and risks tonight for some areas, of course, but by all, because it's pretty cool out there right now. But by all accounts, a nicer, warmer one tomorrow. Just seeing the big sunshine icon and 20 on the forecast on the webpage, but so bring that on. Should mention as well, of course, this is the June holiday in the province, formerly Discovery Day. That means, of course, most provincial and municipal government offices, pretty a lot of banks too. I'm pretty sure banks as well, I believe, are closed today. But it is not a provincial shops closing day, which means most other businesses should be open as usual. And some of the city services are still running, of course, and ticketing and that kind of stuff. And I trust all and sundry made the most of yesterday, the longest day of the year, to be told, being the summer solstice. Whether you were marking Father's Day or National Indigenous Peoples Day, or for many, stuck in traffic day on the highway. Look, I've been a journalist for a few decades. I can

unexpectedly by a couple hours in some cases, whether you tried the TCH or the Holyrood Access, the Witless Bay Line. And this was all due, of course, to construction. Cuts in the road at the Foxtrot Bridge, the overpass there, unless you wanted to destroy the undercarriage of your vehicle, and nobody did, and of course you couldn't go over it with any speed. There just wasn't a lot of notice or advisory about it. And I have no doubt we'll be flush with calls of frustration this morning. It is important to hear how so many people, not an exaggeration to say probably thousands of people in hundreds of vehicles, no question, no warning of this, so they could plan ahead or anything. And look, I'm not going to chase down the minister or his officials on all of this. They're politicians. They are well aware. It's their job to be. And this would be kind of escapable anyway. Anyone follows social media. Unless, as we used to say, you were on a slow boat to China. We used to say that merely due to the distance. How you would not know. So the provincial holiday today or not, we really shouldn't have to reach out or chase them down, the officials. I fully expect someone, if not the minister, to, I was going to say get out in front of this, but it's too late for that. But to call the show and explain the rationale and planning here, if there was any, and communication between whether it was the town of Holyrood or whether it was provincial transportation and infrastructure, you know, with weekend motorists in mind, or not in this case, apparently. Looks like some quick fixes were done either late last night or early this morning, speeding things up a bit for the morning commute, but, you know, there were signs. This goes back to a couple of calls I had late last week. One that was actually followed by a slew of emails, and the frustration has only grown since then. This is a couple of calls back on Thursday, I think it began, talking about this and whether or not there was a plan for the weekend. Apparently it has to do with these deep, hard cuts in the pavement. I know there's a reason for that and a job to do, but do take a moment at all to think of what, you know, this will likely do for highway traffic and whether a notification or advisory might help, or more so than we had. Because it caught quite a few people in the lurch and off guard and frustrated beyond. And add insult to injury, bridge work westbound at Paddy's Pond today, down to one lane, I believe. And, of course, then you think about the emergencies and the first responders left up to the motorists to just try to figure this out and get out of the way, pulling off to the sides to hope to give them a way through the middle. I mean, that's another very serious consideration that should have been had here. But given the sheer number of people affected by this yesterday, you know, many would like to know what officials were thinking when they left the work site like they did on Friday or whatever, and more continuing. So, you know, I think it was around 7:30 last night, maybe the only official notification or awareness that I saw just said, we are aware of significant traffic delays. No kidding. How would you not be at that point? So it's nice to know they're aware, but it seems pretty reactive as opposed to proactive. Question is, could they not foresee it? Well, could there have been better planning to put out a better public advisory? You know, please use caution for cuts as they work to repair, improve traffic flows. Look, there's a number of emails and posts to social media that I could quote, but one in particular, can someone explain how it makes any sense that major construction is approved on the Trans-Canada Highway entering St. John's at the exact same time Holyrood has construction on its main road? Who is responsible for this? More importantly, where is the accountability? So we'll leave that there, out there for the officials to someone, I'm sure, will just come and give us at least an explanation, maybe a mea culpa, and try to explain how this will be dealt with going forward. About the only crowds who are content to see this dominating the news this morning on Open Line are probably NL Health Services and maybe Hydro and all the MOU talk. I mean, the cybersecurity emails continue to come in on what NL Health Services, their cybersecurity precautions, and the email that went out promising a day off, which really wasn't a day off at all. It was a test, and now you're probably doing more training and you're not getting the day off. Or as for Hydro CEO, met with media on Friday, talking rate increases, current negotiations, there was an attempt to rationalize previous comments that the previous MOU with the Liberals was the best they could get, now looking to get a better deal on top of that. Anyway, lots to be talked about on that front. I'm still getting messages here, private messages about the highway. So the messages are great, but the phone lines are even better. So if you can take some time to give us a shout here on Open Line, let us know exactly what you went through on the highway yesterday and how it may or may

0: not have affected your plans overall, whether it was Father's Day or other plans you might have had, just to get back in town, take a breather before you start the work week again. Anyway, on that note, I'll just drop into some sports for a minute because I need that break. Great matches over the weekend as the World Cup continues. Caught a little of all of them, most of them. But of course, the big one coming on Wednesday, Canada versus Switzerland, and the winner winning the group. Wow, wouldn't that be something? A tie would also put Canada through, even if I think even a loss keeps us in good shape to move on. But that's more complicated, and we don't want to go there. Just win, baby, to quote the former L.A. Raiders legend coach Al Davis. Of course, horrible injury for Kone, the Canadian striker, broke his leg during a tackle, and as difficult as that was, is and is for the team, you just know they'll channel that for even more inspiration, confidence on Wednesday, and just a tie, as I said, would put him through. Exciting stuff. And of course, Jonathan David being mentioned in the same breath now as Argentine legend Messi. Argentina, of course, going to be back on the pitch today, both having scored a hat-trick thus far. They're pretty rare in football, that's for sure. And, of course, Alphonso Davies mentioned him, the Canadian captain. I said yesterday, hopefully we'll go up early, hopefully we'd go up early in that game against Qatar and have to use him sparingly, which worked. And that appears to be what happened. So he was unused as a sub, and that's just fine. I fully expect to see him on the pitch versus Switzerland. And, you know, I never understood, I'm just going to mention this, the keeper on the line rule for penalty kicks. You got to keep at least 1 foot on the goal line until the ball is kicked. I mean, it's bad enough, all hard enough with the size of the net, despite the size of the keeper. So going back to England last week over Croatia, briefly regarding that game and the penalty kick retake. So Harry Kane gets a second crack at it after the keeper apparently left his line a fraction early, although when I saw the replay, it looked like he was still on it. And honestly, it didn't even look like he came off the line, so anyway, that one just bugs me, how the keeper is already up against it. And then, and of course, the latest Jays split the series over the weekend. Let's see, they were pasted Friday afternoon by the Cubs at Wrigley Field. But nice bounce back and comeback on Saturday. Rubber match rained out yesterday. That'll be played at a later date. And Wyndham Clark hangs on for a second U.S. Open title on the PGA. And you know, I don't pay a whole lot of attention to the NHL in the offseason, but a big trade in the NHL, that is Matthew Tkachuk and Brady Tkachuk, are about to team up in Florida after the Panthers pulled off the big blockbuster yesterday. So the Panthers and Ottawa finalized that deal to send Brady to see his brother in Florida, sending four draft picks to the other way. And that's a number 9 pick and Tampa Bay's first-round pick this year, and on and on and on it goes. So that means Florida adds an elite player to its core, and then without losing any of its top 7 scorers from the past season. So look out for them next year. Look at that. Okay, so enough of me babbling on. We have a call on the line, and we got callers. We're going to take those instead of emails and instead of me blabbering on at any length. Let's go right to line number 1. Margaret, you're on the air. Good morning.
1: Good morning.
0: How are you?
1: I just wanted to talk a bit about the Labrador history.
0: Sure.
1: In the 1700s, when the missionaries and the ships came over to Labrador, the missionaries kept journals and the captains kept logs. And they says that the only people they encountered were the Inuit, Eskimo people. And the Inuit community of Northwest River was there. And you had communities up on the coast like Okuk and Hebron and stuff. So we know that they were there in the 1700s. Mm-hmm. So I'm just wondering if that was the first documentation or is there earlier documentation? We know they were here in the 1700s. What about the 1600s? You know, I'm just curious as to when there was first documents that they were here. Where would you find that information? I wonder, from the government or the rooms? Or well, they would have the historical records, wouldn't they?
0: Certainly, Munn and the rooms, of course. Anything historical of that nature in our history. And I assume this goes back to the controversy last week. Does it over the canceling of the Innu exhibit that was scheduled for yesterday to happen on National People's Indigenous Day? Or National Indigenous Peoples Day, where, you know, the government has basically said that, you know, they have a record of several hundred years, 300 years roughly. But that was certainly insulting and taken offensively by the Innu, who say it goes back thousands of years. You know, now, the actual documentation, I was looking at that last week myself and got tied up with a couple of other issues. Of course, there's no shortage of them on this show. But look, you know, for the most accurate, it's a good question. The indigenous peoples have their history. And and have their own documented history, whether it's in, you know, historical documents that they may have or not, and may have contributed or passed on to the provincial government. And this deserves some deeper dive. It really does, to try to determine which history we're going to observe. And sorry, I didn't mean to take up all the time, but go ahead.
1: No, that's right. But there's historical records about Labrador, right?
0: Yes.
1: And they says, like, when they come here, the only people they encountered were the Inuit people, the Eskimos. Right? That was in the 1700s. So,
0: and even late 1600s in some Inuit, late 1700s, but also some late 1600s of Inuit history as well. Yeah, look.
1: I was just curious about it. How far back do they go, I wonder?
0: Well, 1500s? That's the wonder for everybody at this point.
1: Yeah.
0: And which one we're going, what are we going to recognize? The provincial government, according to the provincial government, and this is why the controversy emerged yesterday or last week regarding this exhibit that was going to be on display in conjunction with the rooms. And when the provincial government said it only, technically for them, officially, it's about a 300-year history, that was insulting and sort of offensive to the Innu, who say it goes back thousands. So now we have to dig in and we have to decide who's right.
1: Yeah.
0: You know? And not far be it for me to make that judgment here on the show. Sorry, go ahead.
1: Yeah, but the historical records is the only one people they met in the 1700s when they come here with the Inuit.
0: And you know what? This whole controversy is, it's not a bad thing. It's unfortunate the way this played out only a week before National Indigenous Peoples Day and the exhibit that was planned. You would think that that might have been an issue that was raised if there was any conflict or contradiction or disagreement in the actual, you know, period of time.
1: There has to be, there's historical records about that, so I mean, there got to be more, haven't it?
0: Oh, absolutely. There have to be more. And now we have to decide. I mean, look, now the discussion will be had. I mean, it's the first, you know, the Provincial Archaeology Office, I'm pretty sure, says, you know, right now that there's no evidence of Innu presence in Labrador between the 1500s and, like, 1700s. And that First Nation sites prior to the 1500s, they say, according to the provincial, I believe now, I'm just going off what I looked at last week, they say there's no real connection to the Innu prior to the 1500s, which would, you know, be in conflict with their claim that there's thousands of years of history. And what they're basing it on, we need to really have a deeper dive into it. Again, I'm not going to assess it and judge it right here on Open Line. I don't think that would be, I'll say the wrong word in the next thing. But again, that seems to be, you know, according to the province, their history or their official record and stance is that the Innu first arrived, say, around the 1700s, whether that was late 16s or early
1: 17s. Yeah.
0: So now...
1: I was just curious as to how long the Inuit people were here. Do they know, or is the 1700s the latest, earliest record of them, you know?
0: But well,
1: you're
0: saying
1: some of the late 1600s?
0: Well, and the Innu say that there are, you know, examples or artifacts that date back 1500 to 1600 years. You know, and they acknowledge the 300 to 700 years. But again, I would leave it to people with more officialism or background or what's the word for it? Or expertise in this area to make that determination. Yeah. Yep.
1: But I was just saying, if any callers out there knows the answer to that, when was the first recorded mention of the Inuit people in Labrador?
0: Well, Inuit versus Innu. This last week only involved the Innu, the controversy, because it was an Innu exhibit. I would be more than open to hearing from officials with the Inuit, Labrador, with the LIA or the Labrador Inuit, Nunatsiavut, sorry. Used to be the LIA. And of course, there's the Métis as well, and discussions about the significance of the Nunatukovit, Look, it's a big discussion, and trying to pinpoint the actual length of time in the history that's going to be recognized by the province, this is not going to be a simple task. And they'll have to get all good heads together on all sides of this to sit at a table and decide what we're going to determine who was here first, if that matters as much as it should, you know?
1: Yeah, that's right, eh?
0: Yep. But I might invite, absolutely, I got to get off break, but I mean, I invite anyone with, you know, we can discuss it all we want, but certainly anyone with the more...
1: Anybody with knowledge of the history of Labrador and its people, right?
0: Mm-hmm. Certainly, there would be the people out there with more first-hand knowledge than than I, that's for sure. And that's what we rely on.
1: Were the Inuit people here in the 1500s?
0: Yeah.
1: You know?
0: Absolutely. No, we'd be open to it.
1: Or did they just appear in the 1700s? Like,
0: yeah, and that seems to be. There seems to be a gap there, but I'm open to that conversation, and I'll leave it to the callers to jump on board that. I appreciate the call.
1: Thank you. Have a nice day.
0: Thanks. Okay. We'd get her going on a Monday. As I said, you never know what stories or what issues people are going to bring to the fore, whether it's the traffic or whether it's the history of Labrador. There you go. Let's take our first break in the morning. Right back with the leader of the official opposition, Liberal leader John Hogan, the MHA, of course, for New Windsor Lake, right after the break.
2: Call now, 709-273-5211 or 1-888-590-8626. VOCM Open Line will be back in a moment.
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11: Located at the highest point of Signal Hill, overlooking the city and the ocean, Cabot Tower began construction in 1898 to commemorate Queen Victoria's Diamond Jubilee and the 400th anniversary of John Cabot's discovery of Newfoundland. It was primarily used for flag signaling until 1958. Although now one of the most recognizable symbols of our province, its construction was not well supported since most of St. John's had burned in 1892. Cabot Tower is now the center of the Signal Hill National Historic Site of Canada, a proud symbol of our province.
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0: Welcome back to the show. Right to line number two. And the Liberal MHA for Windsor Lake and the leader of the official opposition, John Hogan, you're on the air.
13: Hi, Brian. How are you doing this morning?
0: Good, sir. For Monday, how are you?
13: Good, good. You got lots on the go already. It was a busy weekend in the province.
0: Oh, my gosh. My weekends, John, I've said before, they honestly have become less predictable and busier than my weekdays. There's no question.
13: It's funny that you think you're going to have a quiet weekend, and then, of course, the news just sort of blows up. You never know when it's going to come from or where it's going to come from, but that's the beauty of your job and mine, I guess.
0: Yeah, beauty being the operative and arguably controversial word.
13: Yeah. Absolutely.
0: Yeah.
13: So just wanted to chat. Obviously, I know you were talking about it a little bit this morning about the traffic delays on the Trans-Canada Highway yesterday. I mean, you know, it's just incredibly disappointing and frustrating. I've talked to people who were stuck in that line. Some of our caucus was actually stuck in the line trying to come home last night. And we all understand as Newfoundlanders and Labradorians, you know, highways are so important, and road paving is always a big issue in politics and in the House of Assembly. And we all understand there's going to be delays as we build our infrastructure across this province. But that was a little bit much yesterday. I don't think anyone has seen anything like that before. Stuck for hours and hours on end just trying to get east. And really what it comes down to, there was no communication. There was solutions. There was no heads up about the fact that this was going to happen. People could have staggered their trips. Maybe people could have left at different times yesterday or even come in this morning if that was possible. I think we saw a news release go out last night from the Department of Transportation saying that were aware of the traffic delays. Well, anyone with a Facebook account was aware of the traffic delays yesterday. I mean, it was a serious issue. We also have a lot of tourists who are traveling across the province. I mean, that's not what we want to showcase here in Newfoundland and Labrador, is that we can't manage to do construction and pave our roads so people can move freely across the province. So just incredibly disappointing, and I think a lack of preparedness, a lack of communication on behalf of the minister responsible for this issue yesterday. And I know a lot of frustrated and disappointed Newfoundlanders and Labradorians.
0: Yeah, it does. It speaks of just, you know, again, reactive as opposed to proactive, as you mentioned. I saw the social media post last night just in reaction to what had been happening, as opposed to something maybe last week or even when they were leaving.
13: I don't understand that. I mean, if you get a message saying, look, there is going to be a delay on Sunday afternoon and Sunday evening, like, you know, just so you're aware, it's going to be frustrating. It's going to be difficult. I mean, people want to know that. They appreciate being told in advance. Once you're stuck in a two-hour line and a press release goes out after the fact, there's nothing the individuals can do at that point in time. And certainly the people who knew about this, not the contractors, but the government and the department who organized and arranged this work, they were well aware of this before this happened on the weekend. So, I certainly feel that there's a lack of communication from this government and from the Minister of Transportation and Infrastructure. I think of some other projects as well that they've, you know, canceled over the last number of weeks. Certainly the school in Cartwright is a big issue for people in that community. You know, members in that community and the kids and the parents were so excited and so much looking forward to a new school, which they deserve. Education is a key component of what government has to deliver, and the cancellation of that school is one thing. But the minister and the premier now, my understanding, has refused to meet with the group to talk about what the next steps are going to be there. So again, no communication. You look at the cancellation of the courthouse in Stephenville Crossing. My understanding as of last week, they were waiting for a meeting with the Minister of Transportation as well, and that hasn't transpired. Government has a duty to act and make decisions, and we can question those decisions. But primarily, they need to meet with Newfoundlanders and Labradorians and communicate why they're making those decisions and what the next steps are, and we're not seeing that.
0: Yeah, and as far as those contracts go, I mean, we can certainly lump them into the communication and transparency and openness category, no question. I'm not going to judge right now yet. You know, I don't have the numbers in front of me to say whether or not canceling those contracts, both of them, Stephen Crossing and Cartwright, whether or not if, you know, I mean, obviously they're hell-bent on saving and trying to be efficient here right now for all kinds of reasons. But, you know, I'm going to leave that for now. I've heard a lot that says, you know, it could cost them more in the long run to cancel them and try
13: I just, I don't mean to tell you, but you don't have the numbers in front of you. But the other thing is the minister doesn't have the numbers in front of him either. He canceled it because he was concerned that there was going to be cost overruns. What are the cost overruns going to be? What's the cost to cancel a contract to pay the contractor for work that's already been done and potentially other damages that arise out of that cancellation of the contract? And what's the cost of what he says he's going to put there in replacing what the plan was now? So you need to do all that math before you make that decision. So you don't have the numbers, so you and I certainly can't argue about it, or debate it, I should say.
0: Or can't call it.
13: The minister doesn't have that information either, right? And it's the same with the hospital. You know, he said, well, we didn't know what the exact plans and how big this hospital was going to be in Kenmare Crossing. And it was going to cost a lot of money, and I still believe that Newfoundlanders and Labradorians deserve a brand new hospital because our facilities are aging. Didn't have the cost of what that hospital was going to be, and didn't have the cost of the renovations at St. Clair's to bring it up to speed to where we deserve in this province to have a good hospital. So, again, decisions are being made, not for financial reasons, because they don't have the numbers, so I have to question why they're being made in the first place.
0: Yeah, a couple of things on that. First of all, like, I would hope and assume that the government does have the numbers, at least better numbers than you and I have, because we don't have access to it, for starters. They have all the access to the tenders and the contracts and the needs and the net, and what needs to be done there. But, you know, the allegation is, of course, that the due diligence wasn't done by your government. In the past year and the past couple of years in finalizing those tenders and getting it out the door, and the inaccuracies that have been alleged and the lack of planning and, you know, look, there's been fair enough criticism to go all around. They've criticized your
13: government. I don't know. I wouldn't agree with that, Brian. I don't think it's fair to say there wasn't planning on the Cartwright School. There's been numbers in the budget
0: For the record, I'm repeating has been not my position. I'm saying that the allegations by them, that by that government, that the due diligence wasn't done, and they do have numbers. I mean, if they don't have the numbers, who has them, right?
13: Yeah, I guess I would push back, and not to you, to anyone making those comments. Like, you know, the Cartwright School, for example, has been in the planning stages for the last several budgets over the last several years. You know, there was engineering plans, there was work plans, there was tenders put out, there was more than one bidder on that project. So this wasn't something that was done, you know, a couple of months before the election. This has been in the works for a number of years. Lisa Dempster has worked very hard to push for getting the school in Cartwright. And, of course, the people and the families and the parents in that part of the province as well have been advocating, not for weeks or months, but for years. So there was a lot of planning that went into that, and a proper tender went out. As I said, more than one bidder. The lowest bidder, of course, was awarded that contract, and all the proper steps were taken. So, again, you know, we can debate that, of course. I'm happy with the facts that we have on our side about all the planning that went into it. You look at the Stephenville Crossing project, that was, I think, 19 or 20% already completed. I was out there last year and looked at it, and the people in that community were quite excited about it. They saw it as a new sort of center base to build and to grow the community there and have that center. So it's disappointing, and I'm not so sure. I would disagree that the facts are there for the government to make these decisions. We asked in the House of Assembly for numbers like this. We asked a lot of questions in the House of Assembly, and we didn't get any satisfactory answers.
0: Yeah, and I mean, look, it wasn't just me or even the opposition or the government saying it. The contractor themselves, JMJ Holdings, had said there were several issues with the contract in Cartwright. Whether or not it was the cost of remediation or things that they learned as they went along with the contract. But look, again, I don't have the contract in front of me. I'm just, you know, the two questions here are, you know, the cost of delaying this new school for the kids and for the residents of that community, and the cleanup, which is now left like a, you know, really sad state of affairs right there in Cartwright, no question. So look, more transparency. The provincial government ran on this like there was no tomorrow. Openness, transparency, communication. And I will agree with this, and I know I'll get the emails saying, oh, here's an old liberal hack again. Whatever. There has been poor, to say the least, and that's being kind, communication on all of this. Last minute, out and thrown out, and decisions that were made to blindside communities. It's just a harsh way to go about it. And the same goes for the highway work on the weekend. you know, just a heads up bus, just some kind of notification for anyone. I plan, you know, I'm a big planner when I travel, and when I run into stuff like that that's unexpected, it drives me. No pun.
13: It drives you. You get super frustrated. You know what it's like, whether you're driving or flying or waiting for a ferry, and it's delayed, and it, you know, it pulls up your plans. I know, I just saw on Facebook, I mean, people, you know, missing, unable to get to the airport for a flight. I mean, you know, in the grand scheme of things, you know, that's difficult, unfortunate for that person. But I also saw people who were worried about getting in for medical appointments. I mean, that is serious concerns with people's health. That matters. I mean, travel and transportation is all part of that. And again, as you said, you know, we can debate all kinds of things, numbers and contracts and things like that. And that's what, you know, that's what you're there for, and that's what we're there for. Mm-hmm. But I don't think it's up for debate whether this was properly communicated to Newfoundlanders and Labradorians over the weekend.
0: And to listen to people talk about, you know, how they had to just makeshift movement to get first responders through, not to think about first responders and how would they get through that area. That one really bothered me, too. John Hogan, I appreciate the call this morning. You're out in front of it before the government. I really, as I mentioned earlier, I expected, fully expected, at least an apology phone call this morning or a clarification or something. But still, crickets from the government. I mean, it's a holiday, but that's the MHA ministerial work doesn't.
13: Trust me, when you're a minister of the crown, there's no such thing as holidays. It's 24/7, especially when you're working with transportation issues for Newfoundlanders and Labradorians. So we'll see if we hear from them today. See if we hear any satisfactory reason why there was a delay in letting Newfoundlanders and Labradorians on the roads know what was happening.
0: Absolutely. Thanks for the call.
13: Okay. Take care.
0: Take care. That's the Liberal MHA, of course, for Windsor Lake, and leader of the official opposition, John Hogan, right there. We will take your calls. God knows I've got a slew of emails, some very entertaining ones, I'll say, that I might get to on the way back. But we invite your phone calls on this and any other topic here. We'll be right back.
2: 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VOCM Open Line will be back in a moment.
14: I'm Claudette Barnes with your Community Minute. Here's something to look forward to this summer. The Garnish Baked Apple Festival, set for August 1st through to the 9th. 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And follow the Garnish Baked Apple Festival on Facebook. The Garnish Baked Apple Festival, August 1st through to the 9th. 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
0: Welcome back to the show. And look, I am swamped with emails. I can appreciate not everybody has time to get on the lines, but just a quick one, couple on the highway, Chamazzo yesterday. What a goings on yesterday. I had my three-month-old grandchild for the day, was returning her to St. John's, two-hour wait with a howling infant was not a pleasant experience. I will not be taking the baby out past the overpass again till this project is complete. People were not zipper merging, shocker there, properly. It was a massive fail on the contractors and the provincial government. There you go. And one other quick one, read my mind here. Brian, the Newfie Bullet is starting to look better than ever. I couldn't agree more. Man, bring that thing. If there's one thing that I wish I could somehow channel all of my energy is bring the train back one way or another. I remember with nostalgia, says this emailer, and still hear ringing in my ears of the toot toot from our very own train. Imagine if we had one to circle Newfoundland again. Just saying, buddy. This is from Paul in Prague. Ooh, in the Czech Republic. Yeah, I grew up and went to sleep and woke up to the sound of the train in the west end of St. John's going through Bowring Park every day of my childhood. So that rings true to me. Let's go right to line number two. And Gerald, you're on the air.
23: Morning, Brian.
0: Morning.
23: Let's get on this quick. On this closing the Trans-Canada and so on.
0: Yeah, not so much closing.
23: The inconvenience it causes, yeah. And you don't know. You hold up the general public, and that could cause someone's death.
0: Yeah, not knowing.
23: It really could, you know.
0: I agree, Gerald. There's all kinds of reasons. Yeah,
23: you
0: sorry.
23: You don't know, but it seems to me the general public is sort of held in a bit of contempt. You know, we are the last ones they'll think about, you know, mm-hmm. like everything else. Just not only in this area, it was in others' area. Now, the point I was... I just wanted to pass on to you that the closing of Trans-Canada, the RCMP do that routinely. I mean, I don't drive anymore, I'm too old to drive and so on, but the number of times I hear the Trans-Canada is arbitrarily closed seems an awful lot, you know, without being serious, you know. There's obvious reason that it must be closed. I mean, anyone with common sense knows that. But this looks like it's a matter of convenience for them. They can do their job easier, you know. But all the construction workers and all the people that have to work on the Trans-Canada haven't got that option.
0: Yeah, Gerald,
23: they just have to work around them, except the police.
0: Yeah, and just for clarity, because, of course, it wasn't closed yesterday. This is the big cuts that those deep cuts that they put down, in order to do repairs or construction work on the overpass, the Foxtrap Access Overpass on the TCH. Now, it wasn't closed, but it might as well have been.
23: It will be closed.
0: Yeah, and as far as the RCMP go, I assume you're referring to, you know, when there's traffic accidents and that sort of thing on the highway.
23: Of course,
0: in emergencies. Well, and then
23: they are serious enough to close down the highway. I doubt it.
0: Well, you know what, Gerald, the point is...
23: No, I wouldn't argue that point. I'll just leave it up to others, you know.
0: Yeah, no, but just for clarity, I understand what you're saying, but it might not be necessarily the seriousness of the accident as opposed to safety of the first responders who are getting there, as well as other witnesses maybe are helping police. There's a lot of people standing on the highway when an accident happens, whether it's serious or not, and vehicles are in disarray, and, you know, it's common sense. They don't They'll close it probably in the case of when you just can't get through and they have to do their investigation, especially if it's a fatality. But in any case, you know, I mean, the RCMP aren't out there willy-nilly. The last thing they want to be doing is shutting her down because it's extra work for them as well. Takes away from the more important.
23: Agree to disagree. What you just said, I mean, there's time for it. But all in all, no, it's done too routinely. That's my opinion.
0: Yep. No, fair enough.
23: It should be questioned.
0: Sure. Look, you know, the opinion is what counts here. You're more than welcome to it. Again, knowing the RCMP as long as I have and covering incidents and that sort of thing, you know, I really feel like they do it when it's necessary. It seems like a lot, but then again, that's as a result of drivers and, you know, the accidents that we have. So,
23: to me, they're just civil service with guns, you know.
0: Okay, well, like I said, opinion is out there, and that's what we look for, and others are welcome to chime in on your opinion. That's what makes the show great.
23: Well, that's mine, and I'm sticking to it.
0: That's my story, and I'm sticking to it.
23: Anyway,
0: love it.
23: Thanks for taking me, Carl. I wanted to point that out, basically.
0: Yep, no, I love it, Gerald. Don't be a stranger. Thanks a lot.
23: Okay, bye.
0: Okay, take care. All right, just up to, we take that break. We're almost on the quarter there. Dave, will I do that and come back with Yolande? Okay, let's take a quick one. And back with Yolande, with the committee chair for Child Care Now NL right after this.
1: 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VOCM Open Line will be back in a moment.
3: Uh-oh. Summer has been reported missing. Authorities say it was seen last August, wearing a hoodie.
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0: Welcome back to the show. Let's go to line number three. And Yolande Potty-Herman, the committee chair for Child Care Now NL, you're on the air.
10: Hi, good morning. It's Potty-Sherman.
0: Yes, Potty-Sherman, sorry. Yes, did I say that?
10: That's okay. You said Potty-Herman. It's good, though.
0: Did I really? I left out the S. What did I do there?
10: It's a new one.
0: It's a Monday morning. I'm sorry. Yolande Potty-Sherman. Yes, of course. Go ahead. Right on the air.
10: Hi there. Yeah, hi. So thanks for having me. Yeah.
0: You're more than welcome. Thanks. Now that I got the name fixed, let's go. Sorry.
10: Yeah. Okay, so yes, wanted to call in and talk about the new federal funding that was just announced for early learning and childcare. So it was a great email I received on Friday afternoon letting us know that the federal government has decided to invest $5.4 billion into early learning and childcare over the next 2 years. Mm. This is it's really exciting, and it's really promising to see that they've been listening to advocates, because you might have seen that our organization, alongside organizations across Canada, have been involved in really sustained advocacy efforts to try to raise awareness of the need to invest in early learning and childcare. And so, yeah, it's really great to see.
0: Yeah, good news announcements. And this is, you know, as you may have been listening to the show, we try to get to the good news stuff as much as possible to balance out the other stuff. But Friday afternoon good news announcements are kind of few and far between and rare. They normally dump all the bad news on a Friday, but this was great news. And I saw it go across, and the first thing I wondered was how the provincial government, you know, what role or what facets they will have with implementation or increasing their own spending towards this.
10: Yeah, so, you know, we're waiting to see that. We know there's an announcement happening today at 3 o'clock in Cornerbrook at the Marina Redmond Center related to childcare. So we're hoping to see an announcement about really the renewal of childcare space creation, because we've had a stall in terms of the expansion of $10 a day spaces. And we know this is, you know, this is a big issue for parents who are still on waiting lists and are trying to get access to this really powerful and important program. So we're hoping that this 3 o'clock announcement is just more good news. Our organization has also been calling for fair and competitive wages for early childhood educators. So, you know, essentially this injection of new federal money removes the excuse that the provincial government has used, which is there is no money. And now we're like, well, let's move forward. So we're really hoping that we can see some new progress here.
0: Yeah, I mean, the shortages and the wait list issues, you know, they're trying to revamp how centers manage the enrollments, you know, to maximize the most. But we know, and I know people every day, you know, just encounters with friends or you know, families trying to get a space. It hasn't gotten any easier. So let's hope this is in tandem with Friday's announcement, eh?
10: Yeah, absolutely. And so we have one of our steering committee members in Cornerbrook is going to be at the announcement. So we're hoping to see some great news. But I think it's really promising to see this, the federal investment, because we were really concerned that, you know, the whole program was at risk. We were really concerned about the, you know, interest of the federal government in continuing it. This announcement really shows that, yes, like they're invested. And I think it also really, it is a testament to the power of really sustained advocacy. Because in December, we did a click to email campaign. So you may have seen that hundreds of families and supporters from Newfoundland and Labrador alone sent messages to the Federal Minister of Jobs and Families and the Minister of Education and Early Childhood Development here in the province. And I think they're hearing our messages, and so it's just important to keep it up. And this is just a great message to educators, parents, and other supporters who understand the importance of this program. To really celebrate the success.
0: Yeah, you know, the wages of the staff too are the most, it's leading operators, some of them, if you're increasing the wages, how hard does that make it for these operators to continue with staffing, and does it leave more kids out of the system? And I know that the former premier John Hogan was on earlier. He's called that the system as it stands, the education minister, sorry, called it a mess. I believe it was the $10 a day childcare. He called it a mess back in March. I believe it was a story that we had here on VOCM. It remains to be seen. What's the biggest need and concern? Is it to increase the wages and in turn then the spaces open up and the childcare facilities expand? Or is that the process we need? Is that the perfect ideal world?
10: It's a package deal, right? So we know we cannot have high quality, inclusive childcare if we don't have educators that are fairly and competitively compensated. It's kind of a no-brainer, right? We need those folks to want to stay in the system. We need those folks to want to work in the system long-term, enter the field, and progress through the field, further their professional development. And those, we need incentives. There has to be reasons and rationales for people to remain in the field. So at the bedrock of the whole system is the need for compensation. It needs enhanced wages that reward people for staying in the field for 12 years, right? Your wages shouldn't only be $1.50 more if you stayed in the field for 12 years. It makes no sense. So we need to really revisit that. So at the very foundation, it is the learning conditions of the children in early learning programs, right? Those working conditions are the learning conditions. So we absolutely have to focus on that. And then we need to increase our $10 a day childcare spaces. We have to make it more available so that all parents can avail of the program.
0: Are the numbers still as high as 1,600 positions need to be filled? I mean, that was it back in the spring, back and forth when the House was in session and the opposition and government were going back and forth at each other.
10: Yeah, we're not sure. We really would like to have some more clarity on exactly what the unmet demand is. I think it's challenging because we haven't moved forward with space creation in the last year, right? There's been very limited childcare expansion. So we don't know, right? We can't really say, but we know there's definitely an unmet demand for childcare. So there's more demand than there are spaces. So we know we could build a bunch of new childcare centers and fill them because there's demand.
0: Right.
10: But whether or not we can staff them is the other question. So I think there's quite a bit of unmet demand in the field, but I like you, we were also puzzled over some of the numbers that were being thrown around in those debates and would absolutely appreciate having some more clarity about that.
0: Yeah, because sometimes
10: it's not a matter of just bringing new people into the field. It's also questions around, are they staying in the field? What the rates of attrition are, right? And we know this is a field where, because the working conditions can be difficult, it's been a field that's traditionally not respected. There's a lot of attrition in the field. So there's a lot of turnover, and it's about addressing the turnover, the causes of that turnover, as well as bringing new people in.
0: Yeah, and look, we're talking about early childcare, early childcare educators, early childcare, just childcare at a very early age. We can't just fill it with people who are almost qualified or close to qualified, or because there's always been a suggestion, we got to get them in there quick. And then people worry that, are we doing our due diligence about the best staff? Are they properly screened? I mean, it's all kinds of issues here. We're talking about our children. So it's not just fill the positions. They need to be qualified to do it. Let's hope that this afternoon, we know that this $10 a day childcare was brokered between the former Liberal government and two Liberal governments, really, the federal and the provincial, without any real additional funding from the feds at the time. There was a five-year extension. So hopefully what happened Friday bleeds directly into what happens this afternoon on the West Coast.
10: I mean, the thing is, we can't just, it's not just a federal program, right? We always say this, it's a federal-provincial program, as we noted. And so it's important that we we leverage the federal dollars and with our own dollars to make this program like deliver on its promise for all families.
0: But I guess, you know, I'm just thinking of $5.4 billion. Was there a breakdown as to what, you know, how that will be distributed?
10: Not as far as I've seen. I mean, if you think about it on a per capita, like per capita basis, I think it would be around $70 million for the province. But we haven't seen any breakdown. So it'd be interesting to get more information about that as well.
0: Yep, I couldn't agree more.
10: And maybe we'll see that today.
0: Yeah, so we'll hold our breath. And look, if you have time tomorrow and you want to follow up on this call today with, you know, just your reaction to what is announced today, and hopefully it's good news, just like the good news on Friday. I can't imagine. This seems to be, the timing seems too coincidental, but let's hope for the best.
10: Okay, sounds great. Thanks
0: appreciate
10: so much.
0: Thanks so much. Okay. Appreciate it. Yoland Potty Sherman there, not Herman, of course, committee chair for the Child Care Now NL. Just about up to the break. I'm just going to take a quick moment here because the highway emails are fast and furious and I don't want to give them short shrift. Let's see. Where's the first one? I traveled out of town yesterday, measured the traffic delay eastbound at Foxtrap to be 5.5 kilometers at 3 p.m. I returned at 7. The line was 1.5 kilometers. The main problem was not a closed left lane, but the fact that someone made the poor decision to make three cuts across the right lane that were about 1.5 meters wide and 2 inches deep. That essentially brought every vehicle to a stop, absolutely. Those cuts did not need to be made until work started in the right lane. And let's see, and Joe says, hey, Brian, why couldn't traffic be diverted to westbound lanes, having one lane east and one west to bypass construction area? That one I saw, that was a popular sentiment yesterday. But again, it seems either someone did not think that this would be as serious a backlog or a problem as it was. Although, you know, if you're a driver, and even if you're, I mean, you can put yourself in the shoes of the motoring public when it comes to this. No one is going to fly over those bumps, and it was going to lead to something like this. Again, the concern that I have is the communication. Just easy. Like, if you got to do it, you got to do it. We need the work done, but to leave it in the lurch like that over the weekend for people to have to navigate over. There was one more, let's see. Well, very simply from Keith. Nighttime construction, exclamation point, exclamation point, exclamation point. It seems something might have been done either last night or early this morning, because the last thing we had this morning on your VOCM mornings was an update that indeed those ruts had been either filled a bit or had been smoothed out or whatever you want to call it. I'm not sure. If you're driving over it this morning, by all means, give us a shout and let us know the status of it. And yeah, lots of complaints on the zipper merge as well. Let's get off to the news and we'll be right back.
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9: At 10 o'clock, we have cloudy skies, fog not so bad out there now. Temperature is at 6. Good morning. I'm Sarah Strickland. The Innu Development Corporation has withdrawn from the upcoming Expo Labrador, pending the outcome of discussions with Premier Tony Wakeham. VOCM's Beth Fagan reports.
11: Last week, the Innu Nation canceled plans for an exhibit at the rooms. They say they were told by the museum that the exhibit had to support the province's own controversial theory of Innu history, and not what they say is the accepted academic consensus of the Innu timeline in Labrador. The corporation says recent actions by the province have raised serious concerns regarding the province's recognition and treatment of Innu history and rights, noting that the relationship between the Innu and the province has been affected as a result. CEO Gregory Rich says they cannot separate their business interests from the rights and interests of the people they serve, and they hope conversations with the Premier will result in meaningful action that will restore confidence in the relationship. Beth Fagan, VOCM, Local News Now.
9: The Canada, Newfoundland, and Labrador offshore energy regulators' public review period for the Bay du Nord project begins today. The public review is open from now until August 20th. During this time, there will be several in-person and virtual sessions that people can participate in. People can also make written submissions to the regulator. A virtual information session is taking place today, and over the next 2 weeks, in-person events will be held in Clarenville, Marystown, Cornerbrook, Gander, and St. John's. More information can be found online at vocm.com. The VP of Sandbox Gaming, a local organization formed to promote gaming and raise funds for local causes, is weighing in on safety concerns related to online gaming. The RNC believes the violent extremist group 764 recently contacted a local child through the online gaming platform Roblox. The group is known to contact children and young people, and once trust is established, have them move to an unmonitored messaging app. Children are then coerced to hurt themselves or pets or even kill themselves. Gareth McGraw says gaming can be good fun, but there are risks involved.
12: They're using unorthodox methods like children's games like Roblox, you know, a game that is aimed at kids in 9 to 12 age range, very young folks, and specifically going after them, I think is something new and novel. I mean, online radicalization isn't anything new. You know, we've been dealing with the war on terror and the outcomes of that for 25 years. I mean, you know, 10 years ago, we were hearing about people who were getting recruited by ISIS online. What's really particular about this organization that's disturbing

0: you know, 10 years ago, we were hearing about people who are getting recruited by ISIS online. What's really particular about this organization that's disturbing folks is the age range of folks that they're targeting.
1: McGraw says people shouldn't be scared to game online, but parents should be in the loop when it comes to a child's interactions online. The East Coast Trail Association has a tall order ahead of them to clear up the paths after a season of intense winter weather. The VP of Marketing and Communications, Andrew Murphy, calls the association's recent Trail Razor campaign, which raised nearly $220,000, their nest egg to get the work done. One of the most significant pieces of work they have ahead of them this year, according to Murphy, is the removal of over 2,500 trees that blew down across the paths over the winter.
2: It's kind of like the municipal budget for snow clearing. It's like, it's got to be done, and you can set aside however much money you think it would cost, but in the end of the day, you have no control over it, and it's got to be done. That increase of cost and time, it's got to be taken care of by the trail crews before we get to any of the intended maintenance and upkeep that would otherwise have been scheduled.
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1: St. John's Metro, rest of the Avalon, skies clearing throughout the day, a high of 13, clear tonight, fog patches overnight, a low of plus 5, and then tomorrow, sunshine, a high of 20. Clarenville, central Newfoundland, drizzle ending, then sun and cloud today with a high of 19, clear tonight, low of 7, except plus 1 in low-lying areas with patchy frost, sun and cloud tomorrow, a high of 22. South Coast, sun and cloud by this afternoon, a high of 16, clear skies tonight, low of 6, except plus 2 in low-lying areas with patchy frost. Sunny tomorrow, high of 17. West Coast, Southwest Coast, Northern Peninsula, sun and cloud today, a high of 17. Clear tonight, low of 6. Patchy frost in low-lying areas. Sun and cloud for tomorrow, high of 22. Happy Valley Goose Bay today, sun and cloud, a high of 24. Partly cloudy this evening, low of 8. Sun and cloud tomorrow morning, showers in the afternoon, and a high of 13. Labrador West, sunny today, a high of 24. A few clouds tonight, low of 9. Cloudy, a few showers tomorrow, high of 17. And the North Coast, sun and cloud today, high of 8. Mainly cloudy tonight, low plus 1. And then sunshine tomorrow with a high of 10. Right now in St. John's, mostly cloudy out there. The fog not so bad out there right now. Temperature is at 6. Back with an update at 11 o'clock for VOCM News. I'm Sarah Strickland.
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6: And welcome back to the program. Yeah, the emails keep coming about the highway stuff, but a lot of other topics as well. Again, if you got time to call, that's great, but I'll get to the emails as soon as possible. But our callers are the priority. Let's go to line number one. And Simeon Chakopesh, you're on the air.
7: Good morning.
6: Good morning, Simeon.
7: Good morning. I just have a few comments about what transpired in Chehalis, Northwest River, the exhibit that was supposed to happen.
6: Yes, supposed to happen yesterday.
7: Apparently everything seems to be, everything is all over the Eastern media, social media now. Mm-hmm. But I only want to, I have to choose my words wisely because Sunday I don't really want to eat them. Anyway, my thoughts about it, and I've been thinking about it. My great-great-grandfather, his name was Atakap Jagabesh, mm-hmm. and he had 4 biological children. One is name was Simon Jagabesh, my grandfather, my father's dad, and he's buried in Northwest River, one of those graveyards across the river from Chehalis. Mm-hmm. And also, her daughter's name was Alice Jagabesh, which... her maiden name, Alice Jacobus, and her married name was, her name was Katsunak, and the other one was Pinash Jacobus, and her married name was Pokwe. Mm-hmm. But anyway,

0: I don't know where my grandfather, my great great grandfather was buried, but I know there's a name in Nootaquan Lake where we call it the Kanahashwanaganas in our language, mm-hmm. and there's a name after him at the Kambushkut, not with this name, as it means Atakas Hill. It's a big mountain,
1: right.
0: And I don't know where he's buried. I don't know the year when he was born and the year that he died. And I don't know her children, the age when they were born and they died. And my father, I don't know, he died, and I'm pretty close to 60 now myself. So that's, if you do the math right correctly, then it will tell you the age of my family tree. But anyway, that's not important. The most important thing now, I want to challenge Newfoundland government, PC government, Tony Wakeham's government, if they want to rewrite our coexistence in our land, our territory, mm-hmm. And I truly believe that us Inuit Nation, I'm sure the general election is coming with the Inuit Nation in next month or a couple of months from now, and hopefully the new Grand Chief and Deputy Grand Chief will be elected, the new Board of Directors will be elected, and I'm sure there will be a new faces will come on stream. And anyway, I think the Inuit Nation should consider trying to go back to the our history and do some archaeological work and have a major study, a massive study of our existence, mm-hmm. and who we were, who as we Inuit people are back then, our ancestors. I know there's no oral written documentation from our ancestors because there is no language to write, and this language, the Inuit people that we use today, is developed by non-Aboriginal person and the missionaries especially.
1: Yeah, the Inuit. And you mean the work, yeah, that's being done on the Inuit Mon by university?
0: Yeah. But that shouldn't be admissible. I don't know whether it's admissible, but I think the more thing that is more admissible, that the facts, artifacts, and the stories that was passed on by our grandfathers to us, those are most accurate knowledge and the learning from them we have. But there is no oral language that was documented because there was no language, yeah, to go by at that time during our nomadic way of life. Mm. And somebody has to come and trying to be masters somebody's lives and their spirituality, their values, their ceremonies, their spirituality, and their beliefs. And that was the government and also the missionaries, explorers, and the Europeans, like Portuguese, mm-hmm. France, and all those. You know, I can't go back to history, but as far as I can recall, the stories that I heard from my late grandfather, John Polker, and he was my teacher, he was my professor, mm-hmm. he was my instructor. He's the one who taught me about the knowledge about the land and the navigating, the landscapes, the names of the places, which we have no English names in our territory. I mean, we got Shagash, we have Gavishidmesh, we have Gamistasnos, and Gamistasnos means to me like the land is drifting, you know, when you see the sand is blowing off, it's like it blows off all the garbage on the top and all, everything is just the way
1: and exposes,
0: and that's what Ganesh means to me. That's the way I translate it, and all other names. There's a lot of names that people don't even know about the history. I mean, there's a lot of things that the non-Aboriginal people don't even know about the about us as Inuit people. Yeah, you're going to hear gas sniffers, drunks, criminals. All the negativity. But the real Inuit people, we were the nomadic people. We hunted. There's evidence. There's a strong evidence. There's markings everywhere. within that province. And if the province wants to rewrite our coexistence, then I strongly advise him to redig those the floods that Joey Smallwood respectfully saying that to dig those graveyards that he flooded, that the province flooded, and Quebec and Canada, mm-hmm. including Canada, to exhume those bodies that they flooded. And then the history will tell us. And that's why I think that I challenge the province today. And I hope the Inuit Nation will stand with the constituents today, that they should challenge the province and our existence and who we are as Inuit people. And I think that's very, very important, because what they're doing is very, very, very disrespectful. It's like you spit someone in the face here. You only existed 300 years ago. I mean, when was the John Cabot discovered this? What year and what time that he said he discovered? There were Aboriginal people here resided on this island. The Beatniks. The Beatniks were here. And the Mi'kmaqs were here. And even the Eno, according to my elder friend Ben Andrew, told me this story one time. There's a lot of artifacts that they found around the Avalon Peninsula somewhere. It seems like there's some Eno people occupied that place as well, because the way the archaeology was discovered, they were doing the Mukushan, they were doing the same thing as Inuit people they were doing up north, which is in Labrador.
1: Simeon, it's really unfortunate that it's come to this on such short notice, just before the exhibit. You know, it's unfortunate there wasn't better communication. And look, you know, we're doing our best to come to age with the realization and the acceptance of the existence of Indigenous peoples in this province well before us as in the white man or white woman. So there's no question, and you mentioned to John Cabot, that's 500 years ago, you know, if you look at 1497 and 1997 when we celebrated it in Bonavista. Yeah. We don't celebrate that now. We're changing Discovery Day because of the acknowledgement of Indigenous peoples well before that, and that goes back more than 500 years here on the island. As far as the Innu goes, I mean, the artifacts exist, and it should have been, you know, more of a consultative process for this exhibit, to make sure everybody was on board before something like this happens, because, you know, the disputes that still exist between government and the Innu, it's always going to set you back. And so you're always going to be, Indigenous peoples, and specifically Innu, are always going to be, we're going to set back those negotiations and those relationships every time something like this happens, that we have to have a dispute about it. And it's just unfortunate that it couldn't be, you know, more, looked into, more investigated, more consistency, more collaboration, if you will, before something like this happens. And it's just sad that, you would have to take this action and cancel an exhibit, which really should have been more of an informational celebration, as opposed to now a controversial act that was canceled. This whole cancel culture, it just doesn't fit right. It should not be happening in this day and age.
0: Well, I think it's, when I was in school, Brian, I think I learned about Christopher John Cabot. I learned about Christopher Columbus. I learned about the Vikings, but I never learned about my own ancestors. Mm-hmm. And it was condemned by the priests and the government our culture was condemned, our spirituality, the shaking tent, the drum, the tradition was the work of the devil. I said, is that the work of the devil? I don't think so. How do you take that? How do you digest that when people tell you're practicing the evil stuff, all the stuff, the shamanism, all the shaking tent? That was a way of life. That was a way of our survival for our ancestors long ago, long before John Cabot and the Vikings and the Christopher Columbus discovered in this rock, you know. I mean, how do you think we feel that as our ancestors? You're telling the province of Newfoundland, telling us your ancestors didn't exist. Where I was born? How did I get here?
1: No, Simeon, this came through the assimilation, right? of yeah. you know, of the indigenous peoples trying to adapt or being forced in many cases, as we know, through residential schools and otherwise, being forced to adopt our cultures and the language of the white and the English. So, look, I've got to, Simeon, only because of the time and the clock, I've got to move on. This conversation needs to continue. There's been an erasure of indigenous culture and indigenous life, and living the land and everything through, you know, the absorption and, as I said, as the assimilation to the people that came afterward. And this is something that we're coming to terms with slowly but surely. Culture, our culture today is coming to terms with it through amazing organizations like First Light, the advocacy, you know, by indigenous to reclaim your history. And this is part of it. And I don't think anyone would hold it against you for canceling this exhibit when you don't feel it's truly reflective of your history. And that should be accepted and taken very seriously.
0: And I have more time to think about due diligence, my friend.
1: Yes, sir.
0: Due diligence.
1: And Simeon, and all the best to you.
0: Thank you.
1: I saw, you know, I always look back to our conversation. I think it might have been almost a decade ago now. I'm not sure how long, but well, no, it wasn't a decade, probably 8 years ago, about your son, Thunderheart. I think of him often, especially when the inquiries are going on, you know, and that sort of thing, and what a loss that was. Such a talented young man, and everything that happened to him in Saskatchewan. I'm always thinking about that, and we should have a chat about that again another day.
0: Yeah, and I think that's going to come in October, and I think that's going to be a really devastating report, and there's going to be denial, of course, from the province.
1: Yeah.
0: And his department, as always. But these are the words from the Innu people, and they're going to be discredited, and there's going to be a lot of denial within this province. I know that for a fact.
1: I understand why you would say that, but I guess at some point we can live in hope and hope that this actually reflects it and that we're getting there, you know? So I hate to dismiss it outright. Let's cross that bridge, I guess, when we get to it.
0: Amen to that. Thank you.
1: Thank you, Simeon. Take care. Alrighty. A little past break, probably, is there. Let's get off to the break. Back with Brenda Kitchen, going to respond to John Hogan's comments earlier. And John wants to talk about Saturday Night Hockey. Me too, after the break.
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1: And just quickly, as expected, inundated, smothered with emails regarding that construction Chemazon Highway yesterday. Haven't, however, still nothing from anyone with the provincial government, whether it's the minister or an official, someone to, you know, the advisory last night saying they're aware of the problems is good, but I really expected someone to get out in front of this. Well, as I said, it's too late to get in front of it, but to get out and somehow a mea culpa or a little bit of an apology for what happened and transpired, an explanation, and a promise that it'll be smoother sailing in the hours and days to come. But still crickets from the government on this, and I'm really surprised. It doesn't hurt to at least have some kind of an explainer or someone to just say, yes, come on, and say, we are aware and we're doing what we can, and maybe we made a mistake. Who knows? Or even an explanation. Let's go to line number 4. And Brenda Kitchen, you're on the air.
13: Good morning.
1: Good morning.
13: Wow, what a morning we're going to be. I know, I'm so glad that I know about all this construction. I'm actually going to be heading into St. John's myself later this week, so I'll be definitely checking out any alternate routes.
1: Brenda, I was going to say, when you head into St. John's later this week, is that for the adjourned for submissions in your Protect NL case involving the protest at Confederation Building?
13: Yes. Well, yeah. That's great. I'm glad you know those.
1: Well, I covered it until I changed jobs, put it that way. So I'm trying to cover from afar.
13: Yeah, I remember you, and we really appreciate it, and I'm glad that you're still paying attention, Brian.
1: Yep.
13: And I was planning on just letting people know, we're coming in. It could be our last day of court. It's June 25th, Thursday morning at 9 o'clock there in Atlantic mm-hmm. Place. But when I heard John Hogan call this morning, I'm like, he must think that Newfoundlanders and Labradorians have very short memories, because the hypocrisy of hearing that man talk about how government should be meeting with the people and throwing criticism towards the PCs, when we three women were arrested for peaceful protest, and we were trying to talk to his government since 2023, asking what we felt were very fair and reasonable questions mm-hmm. about the proposed wind to hydrogen mega projects. And some of these projects also have solar plants with them as well. Mm-hmm. And we could not get any answers from the Liberal government for over 2 years, so we ended up doing a protest across the island, which, and then we had one at the Confederation Building where we brought forward a petition with over 3,000 signatures asking for an immediate halt on these projects until there is some sort of renewable energy legislation in place. Government knew we were coming. We wrote Premier Andrew Fury at the time. John Hogan knew we were going to be there. Andrew Parsons, Bernard Davis. We asked them for a meeting. They wouldn't come out. They still didn't come out the whole week we were there. So we returned a week after. At this time, we were in a... I mean, they might be able to ignore a few people standing there with protest signs, but now we're in a 26-foot boat on a trailer. And would you believe that they still wouldn't come out? And every time security came out and spoke to us, we appealed to them that, look, we're here because we're tired of being ignored, and we want to speak to a decision maker. Like, enough is enough. Like, these projects, you know, we're under the illusion that some of them are in a standstill or they've been abandoned. But from what we can see, there are quite a few projects still attempting to move forward. I mean, the one in Central that Andrew Parsons is a lobbyist for, they're open now for public comments until June the 19th.
1: It's the Everick, so, I believe.
13: Yeah, Everick. Yeah. And so, like, just to hear John Hogan in there, and we saw him in the House of Assembly that day when we presented the petition, and instead of, and Pauline, and thank you to Mr. Pauline, because he did speak to us, and he did bring forward our petition in the name of democracy, and when we stood in the House of Assembly watching that petition be brought forward, again, I'm going to point out, Andrew Parsons never spent any time focused on the issues. They spent time making fun of us up in the galley. So for John Hogan to call in, I mean, the best thing that man can really do for Newfoundland government is to resign, because he is such a hypocrite. And at the time, he was also the Attorney General at the time of this arrest, because that's what happened. The government decided to call the cops on us rather than just coming out and talking to us. We were interrupted in Indigenous ceremony. We were handcuffed.
1: I will never forget watching the video that was played in court of the RNC officers climbing the ladder to get on the boat and actually physically remove people during, and you could hear the drumming and the singing in the background. I was shocked by that.
13: Yes, it is shocking. And to our understanding, we're like the first protesters that have been handcuffed and treated in that manner. So why the different standards? What is it about these wind energy to hydrogen mega projects that government did not want to answer? And I'd love to say that Tony Wakeham was different to deal with, but at the time he certainly wasn't. Now we understand there's been a change in government, and we've held back writing government until recently, officially as Protect NL, because we wanted to respect that they had quite a mess that they had to try to sort out because of John Hogan and his government. And we just have recently reached out to Leela Evans, Minister Evans, formally as Protect NL. So we have, you know, a lot of admiration and respect for Minister Evans, and we're writing her as in her capacity as Minister of Health and Minister of Indigenous Affairs and Reconciliation. But I just could not believe the hypocrisy of that man this morning. So I was like, well, I got to call in now, because is he could have met with us. And as Attorney General, Bernard Davis told us he was the only one that had any sort of authority to step in and stop all this nonsense with the arrest. So, but he never responded to not one letter from any of the volunteers that wrote in there. So this man, I think he's a hypocrite. He should resign from the government, and he really needs to look at the money that he's wasted taxpayers by taking three peaceful protesters to court. Like you say, this will be our seventh court appearance on Thursday, and we're not sure if it'll be dismissed. I mean, we're past. Maybe the Jordan application will be evoked.
1: You have a charter application as well, right? The whole, the basis of this, wanting to throw that your rights to be actually peacefully protest there were infringed, the argument being.
13: Yes, absolutely. Yeah. And you know, even the when we first showed up to our 3-day trial, the Crown immediately dropped seven of those charges.
1: And it's only you now. There were three of you, but only you are actually still before the court. Is that not right?
13: Well, myself and Jennifer Whiteway.
1: Oh, Jennifer's still on the dot. Okay, because I know that something happened. As I said, it was right around the time I transitioned, so I couldn't remember exactly what happened. But yeah, so Jennifer Whiteway's still private, right?
13: That Friday when the cops came on the boat and handcuffed us, and mm-hmm. they dropped all those charges from that day.
1: Yeah, and now it it's just back to the original. So the breach of act or regulations, the application, I think the charter application, and the freedom of thought, belief, opinion, and expression. Yeah, and that's on Thursday. Is that correct?
13: Yes, Thursday, 9 o'clock at Atlantic City.
1: Yeah,
13: we're hoping people come down. It could be the last court session.
1: It's a thing, you know, like it's not just with this government, not even just with Mr. Hogan. It's past politicians when governments are in opposition and they switch to government. The hypocrisy knows no ends. It happens every time. It's a cyclical thing. And it's, as I said before, as long as we have an opposition and a government, this is going to happen because, you know, they have to. You know, when you're in government, you have to do differently. You have to do things differently than you did in opposition. You know, it's just the way it works, unfortunately.
13: I don't know, Brian. I've been watching these guys, and I think that whether you're in opposition or you're the controlling party, mm-hmm. you need to carry yourself honorably. And John Hogan should have been meeting with the people all along, and then he could stand there and proudly say, we always met with the people, and the PCs should do the same. But they need to carry themselves honorably, no matter which position they're holding in government.
1: Oh, that I agree with. I was just stating reality.
13: Well, I think it's going to be up to the people, see, to pull this government in line. It really is. I know the power to the people sounds really cliche, but there's a lot of truth to that, and we can have a lot of influence. We got to let them know that we're watching, that we see what we're doing. We're watching these projects, and we're not going to stop at no for an answer or to be ignored. And, you know, they haven't seen the last of us. We're certainly taking steps now to open up communication, starting with Minister Evans. But we will continue to be as verbal and action-orientated as we need to until the government slows these wind to hydrogen mega projects down and the solar farms.
1: Yeah, no, there's no question there. I've seen you fight through it, so I doubt, as you said, you're not going quietly into that good night anytime soon. Brenda, I appreciate the call, and I wish you good luck in court on Thursday.
13: Yes, and thanks again, Brian. Appreciate you covering it and staying on top of it. You're the best.
1: Thank you. And look, please do follow up. You know, the resources are tight, and we try to get all of our stat, like the newsrooms are tight these days, not just here, but everywhere. So if you have a moment just to give me a quick update on what does happen, because I won't get there. But and sometimes they have virtual options, but not necessarily for all the courtrooms. So by all means, if you can take a moment and give me a synopsis of what happens on Thursday, really appreciate it.
13: Yes, I will stay in touch. Thank you again so much.
1: Thank you. Take care.
13: Alrighty, bye.
1: Okay, bye. That's Brenda Kitchen there with Protect NL. A little past break. More wraps on the knuckles for me. Let's take a short one, and we'll be right back.
2: 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VOCM Open Line will be back in a moment.
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1: Welcome back. Let's go to line number five. And John, you're on the air.
21: Good morning, Brian. How are you?
1: Grand sir, thank you. Yourself?
21: Fine, thank you. Brian, I just want to make an inquiry with regard to the upcoming hockey NHL season.
1: Mm-hmm.
21: I understand from my son, who lives in the U.S., that there's not going to be any NHL these Saturday nights now from CBC.
1: Yeah, so the CBC, the national network, will no longer have the games on Saturday night, which I grew up with and sat on the floor on Saturday night, and after you got through Wayne and Schuster or the Muppet Show or Tommy Hunter, on it came. And whether it was the Leafs or the Habs, it was one or the other, and went back and forth. That was great. They are going to no longer show it on the CBC national network, which means it's no longer technically free, and you'll need a subscription to get it. Otherwise, you know, and I mean through whatever cable provider you have or satellite provider, Sportsnet will continue. So they'll continue to actually air the games. But as I said, you'll need the partnership that they had between the CBC and Sportsnet to continue with the actual Hockey Night in Canada brand is ending. But Rogers will continue to show the games. You know, they got like a 15-year, or I think it's 15 or 12 to 15-year contract rights deal with the NHL. So they will continue, and they'll continue to keep the brand as well. So you won't find it on CBC, the national network, anymore.
21: Right.
1: It'll just, well, as I said, Sportsnet holds the rights to it here in Canada.
21: Okay, so.
1: So you'll need a, when you go to your provider, you can either get an NHL package or you know, everybody, well, people who have a satellite or a cable contract or whatever, you have a subscription to one or the other. Most people do. Others use different kind of streaming apps and that sort of thing. You can stream it on Sportsnet if you want, and that's another way to go. But on the boob tube, I used to call it. Sorry, I keep saying that. It just I don't know if that's offensive or not. But in any event, what we used to call it years ago, those are your options right now. It just won't be on the CBC network anymore. They're going to continue on with just focusing on mostly Canadian athletes, women's sports, the PWHL, and other leagues like that. So depending on where he is in the United States, where does he live?
21: He lives in Georgia.
1: Okay, so I mean, even through ESPN or any of the U.S. networks and providers as well, I don't know if he... I mean, it doesn't have to be through ESPN. Obviously, he could probably stream it. But gone are the days of just turning on CBC for free and catching the NHL on a Saturday night.
21: Well, that's fine. As long as I know there's a way to access it, I could care less.
1: Yeah.
21: Who supplies it, as long as I can get it?
1: Yeah, well, that's the way I feel, too. I mean, we're always going to find different ways. It's all about the money, John. I can assure you of that. They tried to come to, apparently they were into an agreement. I think it was already decided, but they it was said that they just couldn't come to a deal on profit sharing, basically, of the numbers. So it's all about the money and who can make the most in advertising, and these days, gambling.
21: The way it always is.
1: Yep.
21: Thank you very much.
1: You're welcome, John. Good luck with it. I hope you shouldn't have too much trouble finding a good game. It's a lot more popular in the States as it used to be.
21: For sure.
1: Yeah, absolutely.
21: Thank you.
1: Appreciate the call. Thanks.
21: Bye-bye.
1: All right. And yeah, back... I don't know where to go with the... Oh, yeah, look. Okay, so I was going to go back to some of the emails for a moment on the highway, and I've got lots of them, and I will get to some of the more specific ones that point at some great points here. And a lot of emails asking for an explanation from someone from government, transportation and infrastructure. I still wait, bated breath. I'm not holding it, though, because we haven't heard anything yet. So by any indication, unless they're formulating a formal response, maybe, I don't know, but it'd be nice. On a lost and found note, which is a little more urgent in the moment, good morning, Brian. Just wanted to see if you might provide a quick note to the public. Lost a BMW key fob on the hike from Marine Lab area to Kitivitty on Saturday. That was a beautiful day for it. Long shot, but if it's found, maybe they could contact me, and we have your number here. His name is Brian, great name. So again, it's a BMW key fob, and it was on the hike from Marine Lab area down by the Ocean Sciences Center, of course, back towards Kitivitty. So if anyone's traversing that pathway, let's hope it's like right there in the middle and not down on the side. But if you're on it, you could always keep a little eye out. A little foggy and gray there today. Might not be the best day for a walk or a look. But yeah, so there you go. On that trail, as you said, it's a bit of a long shot. Let's hope for the best. If you do, give us a shout here at Open Line and we can pass on a phone number. I can give out the phone number. Why not? If you happen to, and who knows, maybe someone picked it up and they're going, I can't believe that he just said that. 709-728-5036. 709-728-5036. If you happen to be on that trail and happen to find a BMW key fob, somewhere between Marine Lab and Kitivitty. Let's go off to our next break. Come back with a caller wants to talk about the lack of mental health resources, and Ray is there to talk about data centers. We'll be right back.
0: Call now, 709-273-5211 or 1-888-590-8626. VOCM Open Line will be back in a moment.
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1: And welcome back to the program. As promised, let's go to line number 6. And Ray, you're on the air.
21: Yes, and a pleasure. Good morning to you.
1: You as well. How's it going?
21: I'd like to talk about a subject that I know very, very little about. Data centers.
1: Yeah.
21: I understand it takes quite a bit of hydro to run those data centers, and places distant from where hydro is right now who don't have sufficient hydro to put in data centers who want to have them. And Labrador got such an enormous flow of hydro there. Why not try and generate a bit of conversation about getting data centers put up Labrador?
1: Yeah, and it's not just hydro, of course. They can run on large battery banks or diesel generators and that sort of thing. But I'll tell you, you mentioned the hydro. Labrador's maxed out. It's why projects like CAMI and those sorts of things are kind of on hold right now until they get the third line. I mean, data centers take up massive amounts of power and water. So yes, there's lots of water, but of course, you know, the water that we have is, you know, the infrastructure that's on to Churchill, for example, right now. As I said, it's maxed out, whether we're selling it or using it. So
21: yeah, I don't know much about it. Yeah. That's the reason why I said I know very, very little about it.
1: Yeah. There's a lot of consideration, yeah, goes into it, that's for sure. You know, they require all kinds of elaborate, whether it's air conditioning or liquid cooling, of course, because, you know, that's you know, the, all of that, those systems, when they all run, these are large data centers. So we're looking at them. It's a controversy across the country, given the electricity or the power and the water that they do consume in order to run them. And you got to cool them because the, you know, the all of that power and hardware and the backup that you need, it it requires, you know, a cooling system because of the heat that's generated as well, right? So there are so many you know, intricacies involved with these data centers that you do have to pick carefully and choose carefully when you're picking a location.
21: Right, Dan. I thank you very much.
1: Nope, no problem. Anything else?
21: Nope.
1: Appreciate the call, Ray.
21: I know.
1: Thanks. Yeah, and we can certainly talk more about data centers if you want and where and when they could be. I know Alberta's having some issues with them, as other provinces are too. There's an explosion of them coming with the big tech. There's no question. Let's see. Just follow up on that key fob that was lost. Quick note. Appreciate it. My cousin was here from Halifax, borrowed the car and took the hike and unfortunately lost key. Oh, it's the cousin. Oh, well, lucky we have a spare, but nice to get it back if someone finds it. We'll see. Good. Well, that's good to hear that you have a spare and that cousin a nap on the rack, on the knuckles as well. I'm just kidding. Let's go to line number one and caller, you're on the air.
6: Hi.
1: Good morning.
6: I am calling because after hearing on Thursday and then having to do my own homework over the weekend about this, that MAID is, doctors are looking to postpone MAID for anyone suffering mentally, with mental health being their only underlying reason, to be postponed indefinitely. That's a punch in the gut for people like myself who are neurodivergent, have other medical issues that can't be exactly treated, but are, don't qualify, I guess, to die. And that's disturbing. Like, because I have medical issues and I'm neurodivergent, every time I've met with a psychologist or psychiatrist, either I disclose my conditions or they see it on my electronic medical file, they say, oh, we don't have the resources you need. And I'll ask, what are those resources I could benefit from? And I'm met with complete silence. Mm. The very last time I did this was in 2022, and it was via email because of the COVID lockdowns. And I said to the place, well, could you please tell me what those resources are? And I had to add in the email, this was the first time I did this, I said, if I do not hear anything back, I said, I will have to assume that the real reason you don't want to see me is because I'm neurodivergent. I never heard a single peep after.
1: Yes. And, yeah, sorry, go ahead.
6: Yeah, sorry. Yeah. And now to see that this, the government is going, oh, for me, postpone suffering for anyone suffering mentally, people like myself who can't get any mental health support, and 988, 811, other lines are, oh, only if you're going to kill yourself that very minute. That is pretty disturbing in my view. I have had to avoid, basically give up with all of it. And now I have to wonder, is there going to be a financial compensation for those of us that are suffering mentally? Because some people think mental health can improve. I have complex PTSD due to being bullied since preschool. I'm now a woman in her late 30s. And the only reason I'm still here is because past attempts have failed.
1: It's really a tough subject. So MAID, of course, medically assisted, medical assistance in dying, MAID law. So there is a report that suggests it be delayed where it involves mental illness. I think it's till March of next year, 2027. I think it was a parliamentary report came out and suggested this. You know, there's a natural death process, and then they believe that this could be, there are issues that still need to be explored, as you just said, because it's complicated. For some people, the question is whether or not medical assistance in dying for individuals whose sole condition is mental illness, whether or not that should be further explored, and whether all, whether or not that's been covered off sufficiently before this law is put in place. You don't agree?
6: Yeah. Well, I'm not saying that. It's that I've attempted to seek help, and every avenue I've turned to, even local hospitals when the Waterford used to exist, and down by the Bowring Park, they were extremely rude and awful to me, and so much so back about 11 years ago, I did something I hadn't done in 5 years. I went right to the liquor store and bought alcohol because of how they treated me. Oh. They drove me to drink.
1: That's really not a good situation.
6: So their mental health care is non-existent, in my opinion. And people are saying don't use AI bots. That has proven to be more helpful, unfortunately, than supposed care. I mean, I don't want to waste $82 in taxpayer money for 811 just to say, go F yourself, and we don't care. I've had that happen more than once. And I'm so sorry to everyone that's had a waste of $82 each time.
1: It's really unfortunate. I mean, the stigma around mental health is one thing, to appreciate how it affects different people and their different responses to it. Obviously, the concern for legislators is that should people with mental illness, and you can't categorize everybody into the same basket either. I mean, there are different types. There are treatable. There are people who are on one spectrum of it than another, that really should not be making decisions such as this on their own. And it feels like that is the concern, and that is why they're trying to refine it so that it does take into all the consideration all of the, all of the difficulties and complexities that come with trying to determine if a person is in their right mind to end their own life or go down that road, you know?
6: Well, hopefully that the right decision is made and not the big mistake that was made back in 24 when MAID was postponed until next year, and they also ended because, as the former federal government said, Trudeau said, that the COVID pandemic was ending, so he was canceling, well, he said at the time, it's wrong, merging Wellness Together Canada with 988. That never happened. I found that out myself, and from calling, that was a complete lie. And 988 said, we're only for suicide only. And it's been more than once said to me, and I'm at the, if you're going to kill yourself this minute, not if you've been for years, or if your complex PTSD is really acting up, or you got triggered or encountered something abusive today. No, we don't care about that. Yeah. Go rot.
1: You know,
6: suffering financial compensation. It's only fair. It's emotional labor.
1: I could see that argument being made as well. Obviously, the majority of people who have availed of MAID in the last 10 years since it came into effect, have been for, terminal illness. But as we know, right, the stigma around mental health is that, people will say, if I had heart disease, would you treat me like this? If I had, brain cancer, would you treat me like this? You know, they're trying to, we really want to have that kind of understanding so that they're both treated as an illness as opposed to some kind of stigma, there's something wrong with you. And we're getting there, but this is a really good example of the microcosm that's occurring, whereby trying to, reduce the stigma by making them similar afflictions, if you will, is a long, hard road. And when you still get into mental health, there is the stigma that says, that person's not in their right mind, so we can't allow them to make that decision. But that's not the case for everyone, and we know that.
6: I know, and as someone who cannot take antidepressants or antipsychotics or even hydroxyzine because of epilepsy, I am left in the dark, and I am lucky enough to get medical cannabis, but that doesn't work always. My tolerance to that builds up extremely quickly because of my body's a screwed up body I was born with and I didn't want.
1: Well, yeah.
6: Return sender.
1: I always say, like, we're all a little off, some more than others, and we all need our someone. We all need a little something, whether it's fresh air exercise or a nip every now and then or a draw every now and then, you know, to put you right. And that's just a matter of fact. I mean, depending what, everybody's metabolism's different. Everybody needs a little something to right them, to right the ship, if you will. The problem is here, of course, is that, you know, we haven't evolved enough yet to understand it. And my real concern is, you know, the fact that it's driven you literally to drink is a real, you know, that's, you know.
6: It was kind only of, one day.
1: I know, and it was kind
6: I didn't
1: of.
6: A, drink after, yeah, but still.
1: Yeah, no, I know, like, you made it light.
6: Pretty bad.
1: I know you made kind of a light comment about it, but it's still, you know, I bet there are people out there who actually are on a regular basis, you know.
6: Leaving that place when they were used to be next to the liquor store, and
1: absolutely.
6: Now I'm surprised there's no liquor store moved to the new Waterford. Well, I'm very surprised about that, actually.
1: Yeah, that's no place. Well, yes. they did move one closer.
6: Just give it time, I guess.
1: Well, they did move one closer. They moved it to Churchill Square, so that was close.
6: Yeah, but walking distance, if you don't drive, that's better.
1: I understand.
6: It was even better when they used to have the clinic in Blackmarsh. Yeah. When you could leave left and felt worse, you had two options, cannabis or liquor store. So there.
1: There you go. I'm right past.
6: Healthcare is gone, but anyway, our mental health care is, it's, I guess, for the benefiting people.
1: Yeah. Look, the crisis has outpaced

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1: Just coming up on 5 after 11, we have mostly cloudy skies in St. John's. Temperature is at 6. Good morning. I'm Sarah Strickland. Stats Canada says high gas prices pushed the annual rate of inflation to 3.2% in May. Here's Michelle Zadikian.
2: That's up from 2.8% in April and marks the first time annual inflation has topped 3% since late 2023. The agency says gas prices rose for the third consecutive month in May, thanks to the Middle East war and the closure of the Strait of Hormuz, though progress toward a peace deal has meant prices at the pumps were lower in recent weeks. Meanwhile, higher prices for fresh fruit and vegetables pushed grocery store inflation up half a percentage point to 4.3% in May. Michelle Zedekian, the Canadian Press.
1: The rate of inflation in Newfoundland and Labrador was 4.4% compared to 3.6% in May. The opposition says the lack of communication from the department about lengthy traffic delays heading towards St. John's is disappointing and frustrating. Slowdowns have been reported near the Foxtrap Access Road at all hours of the day, with lines of traffic stretched back several kilometers from the actual construction site. Some drivers decided to cut down through Holyrood to avoid the mess, only to be met with another hang-up due to construction on the main road. Liberal leader John Hogan says better communication from the Department of Transportation could have prevented some drivers from having to wait hours on end over the weekend.
3: There was no heads up about the fact that this was going to happen. People could have staggered their trips. Maybe people could have left at different times yesterday or even come in this morning if that was possible. I think we saw a news release go out last night from the Department of Transportation saying that we're aware of the traffic delays. Well, anyone with a Facebook account was aware of the traffic delays yesterday. I mean, it was a serious issue. We also have a lot of tourists who are traveling across the province. I mean, that's not what we want to showcase here in Newfoundland and Labrador, is that we can't manage to do construction and pave our roads so people can move freely across the province. So just incredibly disappointing, and I think a lack of preparedness, a lack of communication on behalf of the minister responsible for this issue yesterday.
1: The Canada, Newfoundland and Labrador Offshore Energy Regulator's public review period for the Bay du Nord project begins today. The public review is open from now until August 20th. During this time, there will be several in-person and virtual sessions that people can participate in. People can also make written submissions to the regulator. A virtual information session is taking place today, and over the next 2 weeks, in-person events will be held in Clarenville, Marystown, Cornerbrook, Gander, and St. John's. More information can be found online at VOCM.com. 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
1: St. John's Metro, rest of the Avalon, skies clearing throughout the day, a high of 13, clear tonight, some fog patches overnight, a low of plus 5, and sunshine tomorrow, high of 20. Clarenville Central, sun and cloud today, a high of 19, clear tonight, low of 7, except plus 1 in low-lying areas with some patchy frost. Sun and cloud tomorrow, and a high of 22. South Coast, sun and cloud by this afternoon, a high of 16, clear skies tonight, low of 6, except plus 2 in low-lying areas with some patchy frost, and sunny tomorrow. Tomorrow, high of 17. For the West Coast, Southwest Coast, Northern Peninsula today, sun and cloud, a high of 17. Clear skies tonight, low of 6, some patchy frost in low-lying areas. Sun and cloud for tomorrow with a high of 22. Happy Valley Goose Bay today, sun and cloud, a high of 24. Partly cloudy tonight, a low of 8. Sun and cloud for tomorrow morning, but showers in the afternoon and a high of 13. Labrador West, sunny today, a high of 24. A few clouds tonight and a low of 9, and cloudy a few showers tomorrow with a high of 17. And the North Coast, sun and cloud today, a high of 8, mainly cloudy for tonight, a low of +1. Sunshine tomorrow and a high of 10. Right now in St. John's, we have mostly cloudy skies out there. Temperature is at 6. I'll be back with all the news of the day at 12 noon for VO.

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2: Welcome back to the program. Let's go to line number two. And Ed, you're on the air.
3: How are you this morning?
2: Good morning. Pretty good. Thanks. For you.
3: That's good. That's good. The topic here last week, basically, I think we got some person, some help for a person there anyway. Mm-hmm. For a lady who's basically having problems. So, to a topic today, which has been ongoing, actually, for as far as I know, almost 3 years now.
2: Who?
3: It's about a specific, I'm not going to say words too, but they say it's in St. John's. It's a seniors complex for elderly people, right? It's privately owned, as far as I know, to a corporation of some type, not government one, but private one. The elevator has not been working in that particular building for like 3 years. And now, because of the elevator itself, they're now evicting people from the building itself because they are not smoking outside, because most people there who are seniors or have disabilities and stuff like that, they can't get out of the building. Some people have literally been not out of the building for almost 3 years. If you go up and down the stairs, some people have extreme have physical disabilities.
2: Sure.
3: Some
2: yeah.
3: people are physically disabled. Some people are legally blind, stuff like that.
2: Mm-hmm.
3: So because they can't get out of the building for a cigarette, for an example, of course, you know what they're going to do? They're going to smoke in the unit. Mm-hmm. So now people are apparently getting evicted from the units itself because of smoking in the units. Why is the elevator not fixed? That's the biggest question. After 3 years, it's still not functioning, apparently.
2: Yeah, that is, look, every you and me and everyone else is asking that question right now. So 3 years in a seniors complex here in the city, St. John's?
3: Yep.
2: I don't really have a problem with you. If this is a fact that the elevator is out, there's no real problem with you mentioning which facility this is that I can see of. It's a concern for public, for residents. And as you said, it's restricting ability to move and even get out. Maybe those people who, you know, are having trouble, you know, they have the disability of getting out and are being evicted. I'm sure they're probably even wondering whether or not it's a way to get them out. I don't know, but I mean, I can imagine where your head goes if it's been 3 years without an elevator and now you don't can't sort of move in and out of the building like you wanted to, even just to have a cigarette, which is not illegal, you know, in society in general, but it is in most buildings. So, and even in close proximity to any building. So, you know, you don't have to name the building, of course, but Ev, are you speaking on behalf of anyone, a relative or anyone or a friend that lives there? Or do you live there yourself?
3: Well, I know people that are in the building itself.
2: Okay.
3: And they've been complaining to apparently whoever owns the building multiple times, but apparently nobody's fixing anything itself. Now, I can't see them not getting any money for it, because I mean, I can only estimate this, but say, for an example, you're talking about, say, a 60-unit building, for an example, right?
2: Right. And is this just a seniors building, or is it just general occupancy?
3: No. This is specific people who are up in age. It's not for young people or children and all that. It's specifically
2: gotcha.
3: For adults.
2: Okay.
3: So the building itself, as like I say for example, had approximately 60 units, and say if you're getting $750 a unit per month, I mean, that's $45,000. I mean, I can't see how management can't afford a technician to come in, find out what the problem is with the elevator, and fix the elevator.
2: Yeah,
3: because then people wouldn't be evicted because they can get outside to deal with it.
2: That's assuming, of course, that's the case, right? That it's a strictly a financial issue. You know, if you have somebody who's put in a bid on a building, or maybe there's... You just don't know, unless you know. So, and to be honest with you, we all know some elevators and some escalators. I hate to say it, but the amount of time that they will be down for fixing and for repairs and that thing. My daughter just pointed out to me while we were in the mall on the weekend that the new elevator is in and working at the Avalon Mall. That was a while, too. They had to put in a brand new one. And I know in Atlantic Place from time to time. And I'm talking about escalators now, but elevators as well. You know, we know St. Clair has had a big old problem with them. And I remember back in all my years of reporting, for a while, there was even a shortage of elevator repairmen, or even the companies, you know, like Otis and these other companies that do the repairs. So, you know, there might even be an issue there, but 3 years is a long time, regardless.
3: It is. I mean, I've personally, when I had to drop something off to someone, but I was there waiting for the person to come downstairs to unlock the door, because it's a secure building. You can't get in out, you got a key, right?
2: Right.
3: So I'm waiting for the person to come down, and the way the building is, the front door is sort of on one side, and he goes up a bunch of stairways, right?
2: Mm-hmm.
3: So most people will go down the stairways, meet you at the door, which is like halfway between first and second floor, and open the door, pass package, went back in or whatever, and go on. But here's the problem. I was there, and I went up to the door because it was two people there, and I was like, oh, okay, well, you know, they're there, and me just open the door because I was just passing the package in. The gentleman was sitting in the chair that was there. Now, there's a chair there for a reason, because, like I say, people got health problems in that place,
2: you need the rest,
3: Yeah, you need the rest. I mean, this is only up from the first floor to the second floor, so you're, like, halfway between floors. I mean, the gentleman was almost having literally having a heart attack there, because he couldn't breathe.
2: Mm.
3: And the lady, same thing. She was standing up, but how she was standing up, I don't know. Like, two of them were literally having that much health problem, just getting from, literally, from one floor to another. It's crazy. Absolutely crazy. You'd almost swear you'd have to call an ambulance for them, but they say they're fine and all this. Now, I know for a fact, because I'm, you know, this is an area anyway. There's been, and I have records of it, but there has been, because of this elevator out, a massive amount of first responders when it comes to ambulances.
2: You just took the next words right out of my mouth, Ed. Continue, sorry. Right? Yep.
3: Because, I mean, if you look at it, because of the elevator's out, you have emergency resources being used to get people in and out of the building of heart attacks or whatever, medical issues or stuff like that. And plus, since the elevator's out, you have a first responder going in, say an ambulance. They can't get the stretcher upstairs unless they go up through stairways.
2: How many floors to the building?
3: I do believe there's maybe definitely through probably four floors, I'm guessing on it.
2: Okay.
3: It could be five. I'm not 100% sure on that. But, I mean, either way, it's restricting emergency personnel from getting in to helping someone. It's restricting the residents from getting in and out. Like, say, some residents have not been outside the building, literally. Right. For they've been on their own floor for, like, 3 years. And I don't know how any company or corporation or even building management would have the actual decency to restrict movement of anybody in a building, to even go out and get groceries, for God's sake, right? Or even put the garbage out.
2: Well, necessities or safety. You want to have an option. Now, obviously, in an emergency, you shouldn't be using the elevator anyway, but, you know, just the access. And it just boggles my mind. I'm still a little... You know, I mean, there's an inspection type of thing here too. You know, there are safety requirements for these buildings, especially with two or three or four floors. Is there any communication with the owners, with the landlords, with the caretaker of the building, with you know, even officials? Because they have to be those in elevator inspections. They have to be signed off, you know, by provincial inspectors. So, is that the issue? Like, is it? Do we know it's an actual mechanical issue? Or do you know anything about the reason?
3: This is the problem. Nobody seems to know. They just know the elevator doesn't work, and that's it. Now, is the elevator that old and you can't get parts for it? I mean, that's a possibility, too. But the thing is, I mean, if it's an elevator, most of the elevators are designed for last for, like, 30, 40 years. So even if you can't get a part for it, make a part for it, because I'm sure there's many, many people out there who are very engineering and very mechanically inclined to figure out something to make something work in your seniors complex. Maybe maybe it's really, really expensive to replace the elevator. Obviously, it would be, but I mean, to even get it functioning to get people in and out of a building, no matter how long it takes to do it, it should be functioning now. Even, I mean, as soon as it was mechanically down, there should have been somebody in there to actually fix and resolve. But considering If it was one of the person's, for example, relative that lived in that particular building, who owns the building, you think that wouldn't be fixed quick? Yeah. Oh, hell yeah, it would be.
2: Well, again, it depends on why it hasn't been, really does. And without any communication from them, or we can just suppose here all day. And I don't have the particular building, but... if people are getting evicted because they can't go outside for their cigarette, or they're leaving even because they can't, and we're not talking, as you said, these are vulnerable older people, correct?
3: Oh, yeah. Well, and the thing is even if you try to move out, you still got to use the stairways to get the stuff downstairs or upstairs if you're even moving in. So, I mean, that's a big restriction, too.
2: Yeah, there's a lot to this. I welcome more information on it to try to find out why. I mean, if we ever put the name of the building out there, it might move things along. But from the people you know, if there's no communication, we're left to wonder, and there's no real pressure on them, I guess, at this point. 3 years, though. I just don't, can't get, you didn't want to name the building, do you? It's perfectly okay. We're not going to get nailed for that. It's just a fact.
3: Well, I mean, I can name the building itself. That's not a big deal to me.
2: Sure.
3: I don't live there. But, I mean, the thing is, I'm disgusted it was not even repaired or fixed.
2: Which building is it?
3: 10 Pasadena Crescent.
2: Okay, so right behind McDonald's there off Tops Road.
3: Yeah. For some reason, it's not repaired, fixed, or maintained, which when it comes to the elevator. And, again, I don't know why. But, I mean, I have physically seen people almost having literally a heart attack trying to go up and down the stairs just to bring groceries into their own house, which is most disturbing thing you've ever seen. If you've just seen it firsthand, it's like, what's going on?
2: No, it's not a good situation for them. Let's see if we can get some more response and some, at least we know where it is now, and we haven't named the owner or anything, but I think this is enough for now. Let's see if we can get some action on it. I got to get off to the break, but let me know if you get any kind of more information from the people you know who are staying there. And, maybe someone will be able to come up with it. It could be a simple problem, but 3 years seems like it's probably bigger than that. Thanks for the call.
3: I mean, somebody should have looked at it long ago, right?
2: Absolutely. But I get pressure has to be applied. Otherwise, why would they?
3: Yep. Okay.
2: Thanks, caller. Appreciate it.
3: Bye.
2: Thanks, Ed. Take care. All right. Off to the break, and then we're back with Barb right after.
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2: Back to the shoe. Let's go right to line number two, and Michelle, you're on the air.
14: Hi, good morning. How are you?
2: Good morning. Pretty good. How are you?
14: All right, I'm at work now, just working on some graduation dresses, and I had heard the previous caller about number 10 Pasadena Crescent. Excuse me, a little dry. I'm at Tony's Tailor Shop working on graduation dresses.
2: Oh, you're Tony. Shout out to Mike and the boys.
14: Yeah,
2: and Tony.
14: Shout out to Mike and Tony, yeah. Anyway, my dad had lived at number 10 Pasadena Crescent for approximately 7 years.
2: Okay.
14: And he had passed away in March. And I had...
2: Oh, I'm sorry to hear that.
14: A heck of a time. It's life, unfortunately. Yeah. Unfortunately, I had a hard time getting the furniture out. As he said, my dad lived up on the fourth floor, and the elevator has been gone approximately about 4.5 to 5 years. And I've seen on more than one occasion, all the seniors in the building, a lot of them are using walkers, some of them are legally blind, trying to navigate the stairs because they go up and a little flat, and then they go up, and it's like all these twists and turns.
2: Yeah.
14: And they've got to walk through corridors which are not well lit. Now, it's difficult.
2: Yeah, those buildings are, 30 years old, 40 even? I remember when they were built. I grew up at the bottom of Cowan Avenue, right down at the bottom, the old Cowan Avenue, not Cowan Heights area. And those buildings went up.
14: You slid down the hill.
2: Pardon?
14: You slid down the hill.
2: Yeah, right. So we did. And then right into the park. But they've been there, they've got to be a good 30 years old, or more maybe, I would say. So I don't know. I mean, that seems, was there any resolution or any explanation for what the problem was then?
14: No, just that there was missing parts. They needed some parts, the elevator for, since my dad was in the building, you would get in it and it would hit between the second and third floor and you would hear this loud bang and it would, so it would drop a little bit. Every time it would give you a start. But going into the building itself, like the entrance to the side entrance, which majority of people use, it's down by where their mailboxes and stuff are. Mm-hmm. The entrance, you open one door and it's perhaps 1.5 feet, 2 feet, might even be 3. The second door, it's just like there's security,
2: yes.
14: The main door and the second one. It's so tight and so small. I know when my dad passed, for ambulance, for the police, for paramedics, for anybody to get into that building and to get up to where my dad was, the equipment they needed, if somebody's life was on the line and it was a crime, medical emergency to have to navigate all those stairs with their equipment, it unfortunately could end in a tragedy very, very easily.
2: An elevator out in any building where you have to climb flights is a bad idea. An elevator out in a home, in a building that serves, the elderly, people with different disabilities, people with different needs, restrictions and that sort of thing. You know, it strikes me that this might be time for a good solid inspection of this building if there hasn't been one in recent days. I mean, you know, as first just to
14: Definitely.
2: Get the, just to get to the bottom line of what the problem is with the elevator, but also, as you said, these kind of areas, these restrictive areas, these small ports where you have one door to the next for security. Yeah, they were great in the day, but when you're looking at, you know, the expanded and the renovations that we make to all buildings and even parking lots for the disabled, and we make all of those accommodations, so I don't know how you can continue to operate a building for the needs of those people without an elevator and without these other changes that probably are long overdue.
14: Anybody who's in a scooter or anybody who anybody who's in one of these mobility scooters, it's almost impossible to get the first door open and get into the second door, let alone get from one level to the next. They've got to have a basement apartment.
2: Yeah.
14: When the lower level, it's almost impossible. My heart breaks for them. And even bringing in a bag of groceries. It's so expensive for one small bag. They can't afford 10 bags anymore. So they're limited, not only financially, but now it's physically and such. It's ridiculous.
2: But, the saving grace there is at least the grocery store is like a two-minute walk.
14: I know, but then they took out one of the stores and they put in the other one. They took it, I think it was, they have Pipers now and such, but it's difficult.
2: But Sobeys is still there right on the corner, right? That's probably your first stop.
14: It is.
2: I remember years ago they put up a little fence there and you couldn't even go from Pasadena Crescent over to Sobeys, which is the way we used to cut through. And then they fixed that, did the same thing in Churchill Square, put up a fence. I don't know what it is about fences and putting up barriers, but it just
14: seemed... And the locals don't like it, so they put in their own gateways.
2: That's right. It's just a real tragic incident around there, too, recently.
14: It is.
2: I just, wonder again about the... tell me, so your father sadly passed away, did you say in March?
14: It was in March, yeah.
2: And so he was a tenant there right up until then, was he?
14: He was, yes. He was there for about 7 years Dad was there.
2: Right. And did he use the elevator?
14: He did. My dad had major mobility issues. He had a number of replacements. He had pins in his ankles and his knees and his hips. He had rods in his up around his neck and his shoulder. My dad was broke up. Yeah.
2: Say he used the elevator, he used it when it was working, I should say.
14: Oh, he did, and he had great difficulty getting up and down the stairs.
2: Well, look,
14: he had two artificial knees, artificial hip.
2: It's out there now. We'll just say 10 Pasadena for now, because if the other man, we hadn't have said that, you might not have called and known that we were talking about that building. So I'm glad you did.
14: Somebody needs to do something to help the residents in that building. They are trapped in their own. They're trapped in that building, some of them.
2: Yep, and a lot of them probably aren't capable or, not really comfortable with calling a show like this. So we need people like yourself and Ed to be the advocates and relatives and other people who know the situation. So I appreciate it, Michelle. Thanks a lot for the call today.
14: My pleasure. Have a great day.
2: And all the best over there. I got a couple of shirts that I need hemming for a trip coming up. So I said, but tell the boys I'll see them soon.
14: I'll put extra buttons on it for you.
2: There you go. Thank you.
14: Bye-bye.
2: Take care. All right. Tony's Tailor Shop. Man, institution in this city. Let's take that break and we'll be right back.
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2: And welcome back into the home stretch. Got a couple of lines open if you wanted to get in a comment, whether it be on apartment buildings and elevators or highway construction, overnight construction even. I got a great email there on that. I'm going to try to get to, unless you call, and then I'll go to that instead. Let's go to Barb on line one. You're on the air.
23: Hi, good morning. How are you?
2: Great, Barb. Thanks for asking. I'm fine. How are you?
23: I'm good. I'm only calling now not to, I guess it's not to be bashing anybody, so I don't want to come off that way.
2: I understand.
23: About 4 or 5 weeks ago, my aunt had been admitted to health sciences. She was in a lot of pain, and what it is that we found out she had stage 4 cancer.
2: Okay.
23: Now, and again, we're only basing this information on what doctors would give us. So we were told she had days to weeks to live. And I'm one of her emergency contacts. So eventually, when you know how you have to go through the red tape and get out of emerge and then get up to a room, and that's fine, that's all understandable. When she finally got up to her room, we obviously tried to get a private. That was impossible. And so she ended up in a ward. Now, the issue was, for us, is that she was in a ward with a window, but the window was completely blacked out. So picture your window, say, being like your TV screen when it's not turned on. So this is how it looked to her every single day. And on the opposite side of her, the curtain was drawn right around her. Because obviously you got another patient in the next bed, I mean, privacy purposes, right? Mm-hmm. So this went on for probably 3 weeks till I noticed a difference in her mentality. And she was like, I don't know what time of day it is. I don't know what time of night it is. I don't know where I'm to. Like, I could see a difference in her. And, like, she's a very intelligent woman.
2: I'm sure you could when you consider what the diagnosis, the situation
23: right?
2: she's in. Yeah, sorry, go ahead.
23: No, and like it ended up that through the whole process until the present day, thank God now she's down to the palliative care, which I know as bad as that sounds, but she does have a room with a window. But I had noticed this, and we all did, that we noticed this difference in her mental state. So 2 weeks ago, she decided, out of the blue, she was getting out of the bed, and she did not have the energy. She crawled out of her bed somehow, none of us know how, and she struck the back of her head off the bed next to her, so the doctors had to be called up to check her, make sure she was okay. She did have a cut on the back of her head. Thank God it was nothing major. So when I went in that night, I mean, I'm in there every single night to see her. When I went in, I said, oh my gosh, I said, why did you do that? And she said, because I just want to see some daylight. So it ended up that I had been given some advice to make some complaints on the online complaints with the healthcare. And like I said again, this is not about bashing.
2: No,
23: I know
2: understood.
23: Her, right? So when I made the complaint, I just said, look, I'm basing this on what I'm told, that she's on the last days of her life. And I said, it's so sad that a person would be denied any source of daylight or sunlight or even rain. And I said, just any type of, you know, something like that to keep their sanity so that she knows if it's day or night.
2: There's an outside world, you know, like, yeah.
23: Right. And so it ended up that same day, that afternoon, she was put into a private room. I was so relieved. And what a difference in her. She was put in a private room with a lovely big window. She could see the sun shining. And she even said to me, she couldn't thank me enough. I said, no, there's no thank you necessary. However, that night, she got to stay in the room that night. The next night at 4 in the morning, she was put back in the same room again because someone else needed that room. And I said to the staff, I said, I understand that you need that room, but I said, I'm telling you, I said, her mental state will take her before her cancer will. And I said, this is not good. I'm telling you, this is not good. I said, but I'm not trying to be, like, revengeful or anything like that. So back to the complaint line again. So in total, there were 6 complaints made that I wrote up and emailed and sent off.
2: Mm-hmm.
23: So finally, last week, she was put back in a private room. And anyway...
2: She's at the Miller Center now, though, correct?
23: Now she is. So she was put back in the private room for 2 days, and then I got the call saying that she's going to be put down to palliative care, because I also fought for that, too, because I knew her state. I mean, I know what's eventually going to come. I'm not naive. But the thing is, like, to deny any individual, like, that particular area... For anyone to go in, like if you had to go in for 2 days or something, that's fine, or 3 days, but not to be in indefinitely, because no one knows when you're going to pass away, when you've got days or weeks to live.
2: Absolutely. And you know, the compassionate side versus the administrative side has massive gaps in it sometimes, you know, within our healthcare system. There's so much going on that, you know, and look, the value of a support person like yourself. That's what this call is about for me. Without you, and without you formally going through the process that they require you to go through, because a lot of people wouldn't even bother with that. You know this, I'm sure, Barb, that a lot of people wouldn't bother with that. They go, look, no one's going to see my email. I got to see someone face-to-face. I got to talk to somebody on the phone about this. But you went through the proper channels, and you got a result. And then I'll bet you, dollars to donuts, what happened was, you know, the administrative side saw this bed in the need for that person in that category. And they made an exception for you, and then that need trumped the exception that was made, because they did, obviously, in response to your concerns. And all of a sudden, they didn't have that space anymore. It's really, you know...
23: This is why I wanted to call in, because she asked me to advocate on her behalf. And the reason she asked me, she does have one son who cannot be here. He's in the Army.
2: Mm-hmm.
23: And they only allow you 2 weeks to come home. So they sent him back. And I know as sad as that sounds, but like there are a few of us who are doing our best to do everything for her. So anyway, she asked me to advocate on her behalf.
2: Right.
23: And so I did. Again, I was not rude in my emails, and I certainly wasn't to the staff. They understood. They absolutely understood. And I said, like, this just can't stay. It doesn't matter. Like, in my eyes, it doesn't matter if you're going to pass away with cancer or a heart attack. I just feel that you just need that space where if you're going to be in a room with a window, these blackened out windows is just, I don't know.
2: I've
23: don't
2: seen
23: get
2: them.
23: It.
2: I've seen them
23: right?
2: too. Yeah.
23: So
2: I know what you're, I know exactly what you're talking about. I just assumed they would be used for storage, to be honest. I can't imagine putting a patient in there.
23: There indefinitely, and I said, please, just please, is there a room at the Miller Center? And believe it or not, she was on a waiting list that whole 4 or 5 weeks. And to be honest, so much time has passed by. I'm not quite sure, but she's in 6 weeks because she went in May month.
2: Yeah.
23: She was in a whole week, didn't even tell me she was in. Because she's that type of person, yeah. You know, I guess it's her pride or whatever. So I just happened to phone her and I said, how are you doing and whatever? And she said, well, I got admitted. And I'm like, and you didn't even tell me.
2: Yeah.
23: But, you know, so anyway, I advocated. I was very nice in doing this for her. I was nice to the staff. So, like, you know, I guess the reason I wanted to make the call, because for anybody who's going through this, there is an online website under Newfoundland Health, and it's under, I think it's under patient care.
2: It is.
23: And when you click that, you can make a submission there. If you have a concern about someone who's a patient, and I kept going through that process, and I finally got somewhere with it, and now, like I said, she's at the Miller Center, presumably to stay, or palliative care. So, you know, and again, we still don't know how long.
2: Yeah,
23: now, mind you, she's down there now wondering why she can't go outdoors.
2: But Barb, you're absolutely right. No one wants to burden anyone when they're in those positions. Like, you just start to feel the guilt for other people that are caring for you. You don't want to be that person. But look, this, as you said very correctly, this is not a rant, is not a complaint. This is the process you went through. It sounds like they did what they could. And they're up against capacity issues. They're up against staffing issues. They want to try to accommodate everybody. And it looks like they managed to do it on short notice for you in the short term, in the interim. And then, of course, they had to revert back to the standard, which, you know, when another patient came along that, you know, what do they do with that person? How do they justify the fact that the system tells them that person should have that room, but somebody else has it? I can see the corner that they get themselves into out of trying to be compassionate. Yeah. But then the administrative red tape kicks in, and look what happens, right?
23: Well, some of these, I will say, some of the staff were the ones who told me about this health line and to go in under and press the tab, whatever, and submit what I was feeling.
2: Yep.
23: And I kept assuring my aunt. I said, I'm still working on it for you. I promise you I'm working on it for you. So then when she initially had the private room and then the next day she was taken out at 4 a.m, she said, but you promised. And I said, I'm shocked. So anyway, I was shocked she was removed. I get someone else needs the room, but like her sanity was really being affected. And her words to me are like, you know, I was really in the rats over there in that room. So she's still alert enough to tell me that.
2: Yeah.
23: You know, so it's very, very difficult. So like I said, I just wanted to come on here and let people know there is a solution, hopefully, that when you go in on this website and you just try and submit, it's better than just voicing your concerns by in person. Because it just seems to me when you voice them in person, it just, it doesn't go anywhere. You need it documented.
2: And there's no there's no record, really. They can record the phone call, like they say, you know, we'll record this for quality assurance or whatever. But ultimately, having that online feedback form, and I can give out that information, too. I mean, it's on the NL Health Services site.
23: It is.
2: And if you just Google online feedback form, it'll come right up. But there's I can give, like, it's patient.relations@nlhealthservices.ca. If you're having any problem finding it, you can send them an email and they'll send you the link. Or, and I'm going to give out the toll-free number as well, which is 844-776-4400.
23: And they have to make sure they have the patient's date of birth and their MCP.
2: Yeah.
23: I believe I needed that information, and I documented all that for them. So, that makes perfect sense. I mean, like I said, they were very nice in return. They were like, we're escalating this, we're working on it, we'll be in touch shortly, but sure, they didn't need to be in touch, and then she was moved again.
2: Yep.
23: Right? So,
2: Barb, I got to get off, but I'll give you a sec to wrap there. I appreciate this call, by the way.
23: Yes, but on a lighter note, or on a much better note, I'd love to see whoever come out and everyone come out to Nevaeh's Lemonade Stand on Saturday, Ooh. This coming Saturday, June 27th, from 12 to 4 at the Paradise Double Ice Complex. It's for a great cause. She's my niece. And listen, let's all come out and join in and celebrate something good.
2: Been there, done that. It's a feel-good moment, despite the tragic circumstances and the loss of Nevaeh. Her soul and her spirit and her enthusiasm and her smile lives on forever. And we'll be plugging that all week up till Saturday.
23: Definitely. And I really, really appreciate it.
2: Thank you. It is no problem at all. Thank you, Barb.
23: Okay, you're welcome.
2: Take care. Thanks for the call.
23: You too. Bye-bye.
2: Okay, bye. All right, off to the last break of the morning. We'll be right back.
0: Call now, 709-273-5211 or 1-888-590-8626. VOCM Open Line will be back in a moment.
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6: Though he had no formal musical training, French Newfoundlander and fiddler Emile Benoit is one of our most renowned and revered artists. He picked up the fiddle at age 12. That same year, he began to learn English and went on to compose music, receive multiple awards, and tour many parts of the world. He was also a gifted storyteller and performer, and was even the subject of a doctoral thesis at the University of California. On top of all of that, he was a father, husband, farmer, fisherman, and veritable jack of all trades. Emile Benoit, one of the many treasured artists of our history.
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2: And welcome back to the program. A few minutes left. Let's squeeze in a couple of calls. Let's go right to Wayne on line 3. Wayne, you're on the air.
7: How are you this morning, sir?
2: Good. How are you? Where are you at?
7: Not too bad. I'm on the Southern Shore Highway here now, but I'm calling about the state of the roads are bad enough in Newfoundland, as we know, in the city of St. John's. I'm just wondering, when paving companies go by and gouge out the road and put tar all over it, is there a timeline for them to have it done, like, or can they just leave it for as long as they like? Because I'm driving on roads now 5-6 days in the city. Kittyville Lake this morning, 5 days ago, all gouged out, new cove road, tar put in it, ready to pave back.
2: Circular Road, and Carpathian Road, you got it.
7: Yeah, but they're everywhere. I mean, I don't know if it's just me or like a regular cheap vehicle now is between 20 and 30,000. Base model pickup, 60 to 70. Anything dressed up at all is from 70 to 150,000. And I don't understand why they're allowed to gouge out the pavement. If it's a little bit of pavement, 2 inches, fine. But if there's already a pothole there, when that's gouged out, then the pothole is deeper again, and people are hitting that in little small vehicles. And me and my, I got a base model truck. I do quite a bit of driving, but I don't think it's right for them to be left open 5-6 days long with people hitting them. And I'm not sure if it's just me, or is that a good question to ask? Or
2: it's not just you, and there's a reference, of course, to that highway work that was being done as to, you know, they intentionally left some of those gouges there to stop the excessive speeding that was going through the site last week that they noticed. So I got an email specifically talking about that it was an actual strategy to address the speeding. So the contractors made some cuts across the road to slow traffic. Now, that's not an official line, but the reference to a couple of issues here with the past weekend work in the Department of Transportation makes me think there might be something to that strategy. And you know it. I believe that all the time. I used to think, you know, what an inconvenience for drivers. But the more I see speeds around town, it's probably, you know, kills two birds with one stone sometimes, you know. Like, the work's got to be done, and they may very well leave it a little longer because it'll slow down traffic in some, and God knows, we do need to do that. Losing the undercarriage, though, shouldn't be part and parcel.
7: No, absolutely. I mean, they could put in speed bumps like they're doing in a lot of places in the city, but that's all I wanted to...
2: Yep.
7: If somebody could call in a representative from the city and just explain to people, and then I wouldn't have to be calling in and asking you.
2: Wayne, you're speaking to the choir here right now, or singing to the choir, because I've been asking all morning, just anyone, communication, openness, transparent, tell us what's going on. Nothing. Crickets all day. And whether it's because it's a holiday, that's one thing. It's not a holiday for drivers.
7: Yeah, but you can be sure the people in the know are listening in, whether they're working or not.
2: Yep. Well, let's hope for tomorrow. I appreciate the call.
7: Perfect. Thank you.
2: Thanks, Wayne. Take care. All right. Great call. Last one for the morning. Let's go to Joyce on line number 4. Joyce, you're on the air.
8: How are you today?
2: I'm pretty good. Thank you. We're almost near the end. What's on your mind?
8: I would like to say to the seniors and students out there, if you go to Mary Brown's for any kind of food, you can get a discount. I mean, I spent, I think it was $30, and I got $2.99 off. And I mean, I've been doing this for a while, and every senior I see in there, I hate to go up and say, are you a senior? But I've helped a lot of people out, because a lot of people don't know about this. And you don't need ID if you're a student or a senior.
2: Sure.
8: So I thought I'd let the people out there know so they can save a bit of money. And also, I'd like to say hi to Patty Daly, and thank you for helping me out with Bell Alliance, because without him getting on and talking about it, I wouldn't have got anything done. It was like going up against a brick wall. And I'd like to say to Hogan, stop whining. You lost the election. Stop picking on Wakeham. He's trying to clean up your mess. And also, I'd like to say hi to Danny Williams. You're the greatest. Anyway, thank you for putting me on, and you have a lovely day.
2: No problem. Joyce, you covered a lot of ground there, and I'm sure Patty appreciates it, belated as it is. You know, everyone's listening, especially government, so I'm sure he appreciates that.
8: Listen, if he hadn't done it, I wouldn't have gotten anywhere. The problem was down the road on the highway, not up here, and all my phones were, and I couldn't get any help. It was like a brick wall.
2: Yep. Well, the power of open line, it continues to this day. So, Joyce, don't be a stranger. I appreciate it. Look, if I can help you equally in any other way or others, we will do so. It's the power of the show. We know they're listening. Thanks again for the call.
8: Yeah, really appreciate it. Thank you. Have a nice day.
2: You too. Anytime. Take care. All right, that'll do it for, let's see, the Monday. Yes, it is Monday. And a caller says, by the way, that the Foxtrap access road is now clear. So, good news all around. First, I won't say all around. That's some good news peppered with all the other frustrations and some lack of good news that we had on the show today. Look forward to hearing from some officials tomorrow. Won't be a holiday. Maybe we'll get them on the line tomorrow, get some explanations on whether or not there was enough planning for what happened on the highway this past weekend. We'll find out. Sarah Strickland is in the cockpit right there, all ready to go with the news. Thanks, everyone, all the callers and emails. I'll get to most of them. I'll get to more of the emails tomorrow or tonight before the night is out and respond tomorrow. Drive safely, everyone. Arrive Alive, VOCM Cares.
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11: 12 noon, starting to see a little bit of blue sky in the capital city. The temperature is around 6, should warm up a little bit this afternoon. We'll have a look at the forecast coming up. I'm Sarah Strickland. This is the Monday edition of VOCM at Noon. In our news today.
12: There was no heads up about the fact that this was going to happen. People could have staggered their trips. Maybe people could have left at different times yesterday or even come in this morning if that was possible.
11: The opposition says the lack of communication from the department about lengthy traffic delays heading towards St. John's is disappointing and frustrating. I myself got caught up in it this past weekend and didn't remember that it was going on until I hit the traffic. Stats Canada will have a look at the inflation numbers for May, and Tor Bay-based Animal Rescue Center seeing an increasing number of infectious diseases among local songbirds. Plus, of course, as I mentioned, we'll take a look at the weather forecast, a look at sports, the VOCM question of the day. But first, in our news, Stats Canada says high gas prices pushed the annual rate of inflation to 3.2% in May. Here's Michelle Zedekian.
13: That's up from 2.8% in April and marks the first time annual inflation has topped 3% since late 2023. The agency says gas prices rose for the third consecutive month in May, thanks to the Middle East war and the closure of the Strait of Hormuz, though progress toward a peace deal has meant prices at the pumps were lower in recent weeks. Meanwhile, higher prices for fresh fruit and vegetables pushed grocery store inflation up half a percentage point to 4.3%. In May. Michelle Zedekian, the Canadian Press.
11: The rate in Newfoundland and Labrador was 4.4% compared to 3.6% the month before. There may be a few more options when it comes to buying a cut of beef at the meat counter in the near future. Beef has become one pricey commodity over the last few years, mainly due to a surge in cattle prices. Sylvain Charlebois of the Agri-Food Analytics Lab at Dalhousie University says Canada may soon allow beef from other countries to be sold at local supermarkets.
14: Those countries are Brazil, Argentina, Uruguay, and Bolivia. And so they have cheap beef to sell. And even though you're not inclined to buy imported beef and you're sticking to Canadian beef, it's still good news because it's probably going to put pressure on meat prices overall. So we're expecting a decision from Ottawa within weeks. So we're watching that very closely.
11: The opposition says the lack of communication from the department about lengthy traffic delays heading towards St. John's is disappointing and frustrating. Slowdowns have been reported near the Foxtrap Access Road at all hours of the day, with lines of traffic stretched back several kilometers from the actual construction site. Some drivers decided to cut down through Holyrood to avoid the mess, only to be met with another hang-up due to

0: to improve traffic flow on both projects. The Heavy Civil Association is warning of chronic shortages of construction workers as construction season begins. The association says it's been launching major recruitment campaigns ahead of the season to attract more skilled workers to the industry and tackle a number of major projects. Executive Director Chris Mulcahy says recruitment of new workers is one of the single greatest challenges they're facing.
1: Yeah, workforce availability is definitely one of the biggest challenges facing the industry. There continues to be a strong demand. The good news is we as an association and industry were working on some solutions, and we recently launched our Heavy Civil Workforce Development Program to help introduce more people to careers in the sector and create additional pathways into the industry. And we've had two cohorts go through already, and we've got another one coming up in a couple weeks, actually.
0: The Canada, Newfoundland, and Labrador Offshore Energy Regulators public review period for the Bay du Nord project begins today. The public review is open from now until August 20th. During this time, there will be several in-person and virtual sessions that people can participate in. People can also make written submissions to the regulator. A virtual information session is taking place today, and over the next 2 weeks, in-person events will be held in Clarenville, Marystown, Cornerbrook, Gander, and St. John's. More information can be found online at vocm.com. The Innu Development Corporation has withdrawn from the upcoming Expo Labrador pending the outcome of discussions with Premier Tony Wakeham. VOCM's Beth Fagan reports.
2: Last week, the Innu Nation canceled plans for an exhibit at the rooms. They say they were told by the museum that the exhibit had to support the province's own controversial theory of Innu history and not what they say is the accepted academic consensus of the Innu timeline in Labrador. The corporation says recent actions by the province have raised serious concerns regarding the province's recognition and treatment of Innu history and rights, noting that the relationship between the Innu and the province has been affected as a result. CEO Gregory Rich says they cannot separate their business interests from the rights and interests of the people they serve, and they hope conversations with the Premier will result in meaningful action that will restore confidence in their relationship. Beth Fagan, VOCM, Local News Now.
0: The VP of Sandbox Gaming, a local organization formed to promote gaming and raise funds for local causes, is weighing in on safety concerns related to online gaming. The RNC believes the violent extremist group 764 recently contacted a local child through the popular gaming platform Roblox. The group is known to contact children and young people, and once trust is established, have them move to unmonitored messaging apps. Children are then coerced to hurt themselves or pets or even kill themselves. Gareth McGraw says gaming can be good fun, but there are risks involved.
3: We're using unorthodox methods like children's games like Roblox, you know, a game that is aimed at kids in 9 to 12 age range, very young folks, and specifically going after them, I think is something new and novel. I mean, online radicalization isn't anything new. You know, we've been dealing with the war on terror and the outcomes of that for 25 years. I mean, you know, 10 years ago, we were hearing about people who were getting recruited by ISIS online. What's really particular about this organization that's disturbing folks is the age range of folks that they're targeting.
0: McGraw says people shouldn't be scared to game online, but parents should be in the loop when it comes to a child's interactions online. McGraw says he finds the federal push regarding online safety counterintuitive.
3: I worry a little bit because we're starting to see a push federally now for people having to use IDs to go online and use their real names in internet spaces. I really worry because that's counterintuitive to, you know, what we've had for the last 20 years when it comes to internet safety of, you know, remaining anonymous, making sure that people don't know who you are and where you live and what your name is was such an important part of internet safety growing up.
0: And a traffic note to pass along. A driver just called into the VOCM newsroom saying there was a slowdown on Torbay Road near Major's Path. That's heading towards Stavanger Drive. And there is believed to be an accident in that area. So you may want to avoid that spot of town. That's Torbay Road near Major's Path heading towards Stavanger Drive. So not where all that mess is right now with the construction. It's on the Stavanger Drive portion, Torbay Road, Major's Path area. Believed to be a collision there. So avoid that area for the time being if you don't have to be on the go. Find another route.

0: if you can. In other news, the U-Turn Addiction Recovery Drop-In Center in Carbonear is marking 15 years of helping those struggling with substance use. The center started as a grassroots volunteer effort around a kitchen table and has now grown into a place that offers various supports and referrals. Executive Director Jeff Bourne says he would have never imagined what the organization would grow into. Bourne says they hold an annual barbecue for those they help and their supporters. This year's event is taking place on July 18th at their facility and will be a celebration of the work they've done over the last 15 years and a look at what's ahead.
1: Moving forward, we got some plans and some great ideas, and we got an announcement for our barbecue. There is going to be a big announcement from U-Turn, and it's going to make a big shift in work that we do.
0: The province's inshore fishing industry is facing a demographic crisis, which the FFAW is working to address. President Dewan Street says the average age of an inshore harvester is 54, and there are fewer people entering the industry. Street says, contrary to popular perception, the fishery is far from dead, but is a lucrative and valuable contributor to the provincial economy. She says, while fishing enterprises were traditionally passed down in families, that's no longer a given. The union has launched a campaign to raise awareness about a fishing career and attract more people to the industry.
2: Still seeing that, you know, there is a lot of intergenerational transfer in the industry, but, you know, folks are having less children. And unfortunately, with some of the economic situations our province has been in over the last couple of decades, we've seen a fair amount of outmigration. And whether it's trying to recruit those people to come back and take over family enterprises or recruit new folks into the industry that have no connection, I think there's a place there for both.
0: A Torbay-based animal rescue center is seeing an increasing number of infectious diseases among local songbirds. Rock Wildlife Rescue says it has spotted several birds showing symptoms of infectious conjunctivitis, commonly known as pink eye. Symptoms include swollen, crusty, or completely closed eyes in birds. They're asking anyone who notices a sick bird to remove and disinfect their bird feathers and bird baths for 2 weeks to help stop the spread. They also recommend keeping feeders elevated to prevent birds from picking up bacteria from the ground. The East Coast Trail Association has a tall order ahead of them to clear up the paths after a season of intense winter weather. The VP of Marketing and Communications, Andrew Murphy, calls the association's recent Trail Razor campaign, which raised nearly $220,000, their nest egg to get the work done. One of the most significant pieces of work they have ahead of them this year, according to Murphy, is the removal of over 2,500 trees that blew down across the paths over the winter.
3: Kind of like the municipal budget for snow clearing. It's like, it's got to be done, and you can set aside however much money you think it would cost, but in the end of the day, you have no control over it, and it's got to be done. That increase of cost and time, it's got to be taken care of by the trail crews before we get to any of the intended maintenance and upkeep that would otherwise have been scheduled.
0: Former Manchester Mayor Andy Burnham says he will put himself forward to succeed UK Prime Minister Keir Starmer. It comes as Starmer said today he will resign as PM as he struggled with economic promises and faced criticism for appointing scandal-linked figures. Burnham's victory in a special election last week prompted Starmer to resign. After nearly a decade out of Parliament as the Mayor of Greater Manchester, Burnham returns to Westminster and will be sworn in as a lawmaker later today. Toy Story 5 has delivered the biggest movie opening of the year so far, bringing in $160 million in domestic ticket sales and setting a new record for the Pixar franchise. The film earned another $152 million internationally for a worldwide debut of $312 million, continuing the series' reputation as one of Disney's most successful properties. The latest sequel, which reunites the voices of Tom Hanks and Tim Allen, Woody, and Buzz, follows the toys as they compete with modern technology for a child's attention. Taking a look at the VOCM question of the day over at VOCM.com for June 22nd. All right, having a look at the results, loading it up here. Okay, do you think Newfoundland and Labrador Hydro's application to increase rates by 2.25% in July of 2027 is reasonable? Yes, no, I don't want my bill to increase, but I understand their reasons. So 86% saying no, 10% saying they don't want their bill to increase, but they do understand the reasoning, and just 4% saying yes. Lots of time to weigh in over at the VOCM question of the day at VOCM.com. Time now, 12:15 on this Monday afternoon. Coming up next, your full provincial weather forecast. I'm Sarah Strickland. This is VOCM at noon.
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10: Flight and its allegories. Kenneth Lockhead's impressive 70-plus foot mural overlooks the stunning modernist international lounge of Gander International Airport. Commissioned by the Canadian government to be a mural about flight that excluded depictions of aircraft, Lockhead painted Flight and its allegories during the terminal's construction. When opened by Queen Elizabeth II in 1959, the lavish terminal was a glorious example of the glamour of travel, with Flight and its allegories as its centerpiece. There's a story in every community. 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
0: St. John's Metro, rest of the Avalon, skies clearing, starting to see the blue sky out there right now. The temperature, the high this afternoon should reach about 13, maybe a little bit cooler as it's been all day. Clear skies for tonight, bit of fog overnight and a low of plus 5. Sunshine tomorrow, high of 20. Get out and enjoy it while you can, because Wednesday, showers and a high of 13. Clarenville, central Newfoundland this afternoon, sun and cloud, a high of 19. Clear skies tonight, low of 7, except plus 1 in low-lying areas with patchy frost. Sun and cloud for tomorrow, high of 22, and then showers on Wednesday, high of 14. South coast, sun and cloud this afternoon, a high of 16. Clear skies tonight, low of 6, except plus 2 in low-lying areas with patchy frost. Sunshine tomorrow, high 17, showers Wednesday, high of 11. West coast, southwest coast, northern peninsula, sun and cloud today, a high of 17. Clear skies for tonight, low of 6, bit of patchy frost in low-lying areas. Sun and cloud for tomorrow, high 22, and for Wednesday, rain, a high of 15. Happy Valley Goose Bay today. Sun and cloud, a high of 24. Partly cloudy for tonight, low of 8. Sun and cloud tomorrow morning. A bit of shower activity in the afternoon, a high of 13. Then sun and cloud Wednesday, high of 16. Labrador West, sunshine for today, a high of 24. A few clouds this evening, low of 9. Cloudy, a few showers for tomorrow, high 17. And then on Wednesday, sun and cloud with a high of 18. North Coast today, sun and cloud, a high of 8, mainly cloudy tonight, a low of plus 1, sunshine for tomorrow, a high of 10, then on Wednesday, sunshine and a high of 16. Right now in St. John's, starting to see the blue sky poking out through the clouds, starting to clear, temperature is at 7. 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
0: In sports, not too surprised to see this one coming. The Ottawa Senators parting ways with their captain, Brady Tkachuk. He has been traded, the face of the franchise for the past few years. He will join his brother with the Florida Panthers. He'll join his brother, Matthew. Brady Tkachuk, spent 8 years in the nation's capital. And in return, Ottawa will receive 4 draft picks from Florida, including the first round 9th overall pick in this year's draft, which should be in about a week or so now. Taking a look at World Cup action yesterday, Egypt beating New Zealand 3-1. Belgium, Iran, it was a draw there, scoreless draw. Spain beats Saudi Arabia 4-0, and Uruguay and Cape Verde 2-2 tie. Today, Argentina takes on Austria. That's 2:30 our time. Late tonight at 12:30, Jordan, so really tomorrow, Jordan and Algeria. This afternoon, supper time, 6:30, France and Iraq, and Norway and Senegal at 9:30. Major League Baseball action. The Blue Jays didn't get a chance to finish the series with the Chicago Cubs. Mother Nature had other plans. So the Jays-Cubbies series, they'll make that game up in August. Elsewhere in the American League East yesterday, Tampa Bay beat Washington 4-3. The Yankees lost 4-1 to Cincinnati. Baltimore beat the Dodgers 12-1. And Seattle, a 3-1 win over the Boston Red Sox. So the Jays back in action tonight. They're back in Toronto, where if they do have rain, they have a roof. And nice to see this guy return to the mound, Shane Bieber, making his first start of the season at the Rogers Center as the Houston Astros are in town. And first pitch tonight, 8:30 our time, 8 o'clock in most of Labrador. Elsewhere in AL East action, we have the Yankees and Detroit. Tampa Bay will host Kansas City. Baltimore taking on the LA Angels, and Boston will face Colorado. That's a look at sports. I'm Sarah Strickland. This has been VOCM at noon.
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0: Just coming up on 27 minutes after 12 on this Monday afternoon. Well, if you were over the highway over the weekend and trying to head back to town over the Trans-Canada, once you hit Foxtrap, it's likely that you spent a little bit of time idling in traffic. May as well have just put the vehicle in park at some points because the traffic delays were lengthy, to say the least. And now the opposition says the lack of communication from the Department of Transportation about those delays is disappointing and frustrating. Liberal leader John Hogan says better communication from the department could have prevented some drivers from having to wait hours on end over the weekend. And John Hogan was on VOCM Open Line with Brian Callahan.
20: No, it's just incredibly disappointing and frustrating. I've talked to people who were stuck in that line. Some of our caucus was actually stuck in the line trying to come home last night. And we all understand, as Newfoundlanders and Labradorians, you know, highways are so important, and road paving is always a big issue in politics and in the House of Assembly. And we all understand there's going to be delays as we build our infrastructure across this province. But that was a little bit much yesterday. I don't think anyone has seen anything like that before. Stuck for hours and hours on end just trying to get east. And really what it comes down to, there was no communication. There was solutions. There was no heads up about the fact that this was going to happen. People could have staggered their trips. Maybe people could have left at different times yesterday or even come in this morning if that was possible. I think we saw a news release go out last night from the Department of Transportation saying that we're aware of the traffic delays. Well, anyone with a Facebook account was aware of the traffic delays yesterday. I mean, it was a serious issue. We also have a lot of tourists who are traveling across the province. I mean, that's not what we want to showcase here in Newfoundland and Labrador, is that we can't manage to do construction and pave our roads so people can move freely across the province. So just incredibly disappointing, and I think a lack of preparedness, a lack of communication on behalf of the minister responsible for this issue yesterday. And I know a lot of frustrated and disappointed Newfoundlanders and Labradorians.
21: Yeah, it does. It speaks of just, you know, again, reactive as opposed to proactive, as you mentioned. I saw the social media post last night just in reaction to what had been happening, as opposed to something maybe last week or even when they were leaving.
20: Understand that. I mean, if you get a message saying, look, there is going to be a delay on Sunday afternoon and Sunday evening, like, you know, just so you're aware, it's going to be frustrating. It's going to be difficult. I mean, people want to know that. They appreciate being told in advance. Once you're stuck in a two-hour line and the press release goes out after the fact, there's nothing the individuals can do at that point in time. And certainly the people who knew about this, not the contractors, but the government and the department who organized and arranged this work, they were well aware of this before this happened on the weekend. So, you know, again, I certainly feel that there's a lack of communication from this government and from the Minister of Transportation and Infrastructure. I think of some other projects as well that they've, you know, canceled over the last number of weeks. Certainly the school in Cartwright is a big issue for people in that community. You know, members in that community and the kids and the parents were so excited and so much looking forward to a new school, which they deserve. Education is a key component of what government has to deliver, and the cancellation of that school is one thing. But the minister and the premier now, my understanding, has refused to meet with the group to talk about what the next steps are going to be there. So again, no communication. You look at the cancellation of the courthouse in Stephenville Crossing. My understanding as of last week, they were waiting for a meeting with the Minister of Transportation as well, and that hasn't transpired. You know, government has a duty to act and make decisions, and we can question those decisions. But primarily, they need to meet with Newfoundlanders and Labradorians and communicate why they're making those decisions and what the next steps are, and we're not seeing that.
21: Yeah, and as far as those contracts go, I mean, we can certainly lump them into the communication and transparency and openness category, no question. I'm not going to judge right now yet. You know, I don't have the numbers in front of me to say whether or not canceling those contracts, both of them, Stephenville Crossing and Cartwright, whether or not if, you know, I mean, obviously they're hell-bent on saving and trying to be efficient here right now for all kinds of reasons. But, you know, I'm going to leave that for now. I've heard a lot that says, you know, it could cost them more in the long run to cancel them and try to...
20: I don't mean to tell you, but you don't have the numbers in front of you. But the other thing is the minister doesn't have the numbers in front of him either. He canceled it because he was concerned that there was going to be cost overruns. What are the cost overruns going to be? What's the cost to cancel a contract to pay the contractor for work that's already been done and potentially other damages that arise out of that cancellation of the contract? And what's the cost of what he says he's going to put there in replacing what the plan was now? So you need to do all that math before you make that decision. So you don't have the numbers, so you and I certainly can't argue about it, or debate it, I should say.
21: Or can't call it,
20: yeah. Doesn't have that information either, right? Yeah. And it's the same with the hospital. You know, he said, well, we didn't know what the exact plans and how big this hospital was going to be in Kenmare Crossing. And it was going to cost a lot of money, and I still believe that Newfoundlanders and Labradorians deserve a brand new hospital because our facilities are aging. Didn't have the cost of what that hospital was going to be, and didn't have the cost of the renovations at St. Clair's to bring it up to speed to where we deserve in this province to have a good hospital. So, again, decisions are being made, not for financial reasons, because they don't have the numbers, so I have to question why they're being made in the first place.
21: Yeah, a couple of things on that. First of all, like, I would hope and assume that the government does have the numbers, at least better numbers than you and I have, because we don't have access to it, for starters. They have all the access to the tenders and the contracts and the needs and what needs to be done there. But, you know, the allegation is, of course, that the due diligence wasn't done by your government. In the past year and the past couple of years in finalizing those tenders and getting it out the door, and the inaccuracies that have been alleged and the lack of planning and, you know, look, there's been fair enough criticism to go all around. They've criticized your
20: government. I wouldn't agree with that, Brian. I don't think it's fair to say there wasn't planning on the Cartwright School. There's been numbers in the budget
21: For the record, I'm repeating has been not my position. I'm saying that the allegations by them, by that government, that the due diligence wasn't done, and they do have numbers. I mean, if they don't have the numbers, who has them, right?
20: Yeah, I guess I would push back, and not to you, to anyone making those comments. Like, you know, the Cartwright School, for example, has been in the planning stages for the last several budgets over the last several years. You know, there was engineering plans, there was work plans, there was tenders put out, there was more than one bidder on that project. So this wasn't something that was done, you know, a couple of months before the election. This has been in the works for a number of years. Lisa Dempster has worked very hard to push for getting the school in Cartwright. And, of course, the people and the families and the parents in that part of the province as well have been advocating, not for weeks or months, but for years. So there was a lot of planning that went into that, and a proper tender went out. As I said, more than one bidder. The lowest bidder, of course, was awarded that contract, and all the proper steps were taken. So, again, you know, we can debate that, of course. I'm happy with the facts that we have on our side about all the planning that went into it. You look at the Stephenville Crossing project, that was, I think, 19 or 20% already completed. I was out there last year and looked at it, and the people in that community were quite excited about it. They saw it as a new sort of center base to build and to grow the community there and have that center. So it's disappointing, and I'm not so sure. I would disagree that the facts are there for the government to make these decisions. We asked in the House of Assembly for numbers like this. We asked a lot of questions in the House of Assembly, and we didn't get any satisfactory answers.
21: Yeah, and I mean, look, it wasn't just me or even the opposition or the government saying it. The contractor themselves, JMJ Holdings, had said there were several issues with the contract in Cartwright. Whether or not it was the cost of remediation or things that they learned as they went along with the contract. But look, again, I don't have the contract in front of me. I'm just, you know, the two questions here are, you know, the cost of delaying this new school for the kids and for the residents of that community, and the cleanup, which is now left like a, you know, really sad state of affairs right there in Cartwright, no question. So look, more transparency. The provincial government ran on this like there was no tomorrow. Openness, transparency, communication. And I will agree with this, and I know I'll get the email saying, oh, here's a little liberal hack again. Whatever. There has been poor, to say the least, and that's being kind, communication on all of this. Last minute, out and thrown out, and decisions that were made to blindside communities. It's just a harsh way to go about it, and the same goes for the highway work on the weekend. You know, just a heads up, boss, just some kind of notification for anyone. I plan, you know, I'm a big planner when I travel, and when I run into stuff like that that's unexpected, it drives me. No pun.
20: It drives you. You get super frustrated. You know what it's like, whether you're driving or flying or waiting for a ferry, and it's delayed, and then, you know, it pulls up your plans. I know, I just saw on Facebook, I mean, people, you know, missing, unable to get to the airport for a flight. I mean, you know, in the grand scheme of things, you know, that's difficult, unfortunate for that person. But I also saw people who were worried about getting in for medical appointments. I mean, that is serious concerns. So that's people's health. That matters. I mean, travel and transportation is all part of that. And again, as you said, you know, we can debate all kinds of things, numbers and contracts and things like that. And that's what, you know, that's what you're there for, and that's what we're there for. Mm-hmm. But I don't think it's up for debate whether this was properly communicated to Newfoundlanders and Labradorians over the weekend.
0: There you have it. Liberal leader John Hogan. He was talking about the communication or lack thereof from the Department of Transportation about that hang up there by the Foxtrap Access Road. And yeah, hang up. That's putting it lightly. The traffic was just going kilometers and kilometers and kilometers. There's a video on Facebook of the traffic. Just, it doesn't end. And then people were trying to cut down through Holyrood. Well, that didn't get them any further, as there's construction going on the main road there. So quite the weekend trying to get into the capital city via the TCH or through Holyrood. Coming up after the break, we're going to hear from the CEO of NL Hydro, and the Hydro AGM was on Friday. We'll hear what CEO Jennifer Williams had to say. This is VOCM's Newfoundland and Labrador Today.
1: I'm Claudette Barnes with your Community Minute. 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The Garnish Bake Apple Festival, August 1st through to the 9th. 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
0: The CEO of NL Hydro believes more can be added to the Churchill Falls MOU with Hydro-Québec, despite past claims that it was already the best deal for this province. Jennifer Williams has served on two negotiating panels for the project, one orchestrated by the previous Liberal government and the new team put in place by the PCs. Going forward, Williams says she's focused on securing a deal that is truly in the best interest of Newfoundlanders and Labradorians. Williams spoke on this topic with VOCM's Zach Power and others at the NL Hydro AGM on Friday.
2: You said previously on a number of occasions that the Churchill Falls MOU announced in 2024 was the best possible deal for this province. Do you stand by that statement?
22: So for the last number of years, I have been, as you all know, speaking very passionately about the existing assets as well as the opportunities for the undeveloped assets. They really are both opportunities that we should be advancing for the benefit of the province, for the region, for the country, and for the planet. So that has really been the undercurrent of my approach to what we need to be doing here. Things have changed in the last couple of years. We've got a new government. The premier is very clear about his expectations for how we approach going forward. He's been very clear. If anybody is unclear, they don't need to listen very long. And so we have a new mandate, and we are going to work with our negotiating team to work forward on what another negotiation might look like and see if we can get something in the best interest of the people of the province.
2: Does it put you in an all a bit of an awkward situation to have to use this report, which was heavily critical of the MOU you negotiated, as the basis going into these future negotiations?
22: A bit of what I mentioned just then is that if I think about regulation, there's often times that Hydro will develop analysis and offer it for somebody else's review, and they will have feedback on that. So we can't be afraid of that. And you take that experts and the other perspectives in, and you use that to inform what you do next. So no, I don't feel it puts me in an awkward place.
3: I guess maybe the key overarching question then is, do you think we can get a better deal?
22: I think that the Premier has been very clear about what he envisions as a priority for this province, and we are wholeheartedly working toward that with the negotiating team. Barry and Jerome have been excellent. Again, I invite you to look at their experience, and then with the very clear intentions that the Premier has set out, with the mandate that we have been given, and with the team that we have, I feel we're ready to get a good deal for the province.
4: But do you think that there is a better deal out there to be had?
22: There is a very good deal that benefits this province under the priorities that we have been given.
4: We've heard a number of reports out of Quebec that they want to have this MOU done by the end of July. Are you feeling pressure from them to move along with this quicker?
22: No, I will echo what the Premier says, is, you know, he's not really feeling any pressure, and we're not feeling any pressure. However, we are obviously participating actively in conversations, and we are readying ourselves with all the data, all the information, all the analysis possible. So we are meeting the moment, but we're not feeling pressure by the timeline.
5: The panel raised concerns about government oversight of the process. Are you satisfied now, not that we're into the second process, but are you satisfied this time around that those concerns were heard?
22: The independent review committee report would have commented on some of that, and to repeat a little bit of one of my earlier answers is the Premier is, in my experience, using, and he has said that as well, using the Independent Review Committee report as a guidebook for how to manage this file go forward.
0: That's the CEO of Newfoundland and Labrador Hydro, Jennifer Williams, and she was speaking with reporters at the AGM on Friday. She spoke with VOCM Zach Power and others, and she was speaking about the MOU. Of course, she has served on two negotiating panels, and that includes the current team in place by the PCs. In other news, provincial government recently found hazardous levels of radon, a cancer-causing gas, in 23 public housing units, exceeding federal health guidelines. The discovery of the gas at levels exceeding federal health guidelines has prompted some experts to call for mandatory testing across the country. Minister Jody Wall, who is responsible for housing, speaks with VOCM's Zach Power.
4: So, Minister Wall, can you tell us about the findings of radon in some housing units in this province?
23: Certainly. Radon testing in some of our housing corporation units was first prompted by a memorandum of understanding with Health Canada. And that MOU is an agreement to test selected units in public housing portfolio throughout the housing corporation. And, in order to see the relationship between renovations on our housing units and the impact on radon gas levels. So we wanted to make sure that we wanted to get out ahead. We're taking a proactive approach on that assessment and the testing of the housing corporation units.
4: And how many housing units were beyond the Health Canada threshold?
23: Well, we have completed testing several areas of the province: St. John's, Gander, Stephenville. We've also had some locations on the Buron Peninsula and around the Avalon Peninsula. So to date, we have tested 172 homes. And from that 172, 23 homes required mediation. So from that number, from the 23 homes, 15 homes have been mitigated so far, have been completed. And the other 8 mitigation system installations, that's going to be done very, very soon. So we're anticipating, if the plan goes all as well, by the end of this summer, we'll have all 23 homes mitigated.
4: So what happens to those people that are in those units? Are they still staying in those units? Have they moved somewhere else, or were these vacant units that were being renovated?
23: No. The occupants of these units can stay in the units. Normally, that this testing is placed in the home, and it's occupants are not displaced while the testing takes place. Normally, it's installed in a basement or a storage space within the Housing Corporation units, so the occupants are not required to leave or to be displaced whatsoever.
4: Are you planning on doing more testing on these units?
23: Well, once a property is determined that it requires mitigation, we'll certainly do that testing. These measures are taken within 1 year as per the Health Canada guidelines, and we're working very closely with Health Canada on this. Very proud that the Housing Corporation has gotten out in front, being a leader for the testing for radon. This is going on since 2023, and we'll continue to work with Health Canada to make sure that the testing is done, mitigation, if required, is completed, and to make sure that we do have these spaces all safe.
4: Have you given any, or was there any caution sent to any of those occupants of those homes who have been living there with these high levels of radon?
23: Yes, absolutely. So we want to make sure that we keep everyone in the loop. So once the testing results are known, they are certainly shared with the occupant. That's done by mail. And in that information was also shared our plan to mitigate the levels if they're above, if required. So tenants are called if the levels are really high, but they're contacted to make sure that they know what's going on, and to keep them up to date with the with any test results if needed.
4: Are you planning on installing radon kits in all public housing units?
23: No, not in all housing units, because all don't require them. We will, as I said, we'll continue the testing when needed, as per the MOU with Health Canada, and we'll certainly make sure that the Housing Corporation of Newfoundland and Labrador certainly does the work to make sure that these levels are tested, monitored, and if required, remediation is completed. So we want to make sure that the homes are safe, and very happy that the Housing Corporation is out in front of this, and certainly makes a difference when you're being proactive rather than just being a reactionary.
4: Do you have a cost to these radon kits?
23: No, not at this time. I don't have the cost with the respect to the kit. I do know that that the kits are, easily installed in different areas when needed. But with respect to the cost, no, not right now.
4: Is there anything else you'd like to add, Minister Wall?
23: No, Zach, I just really appreciate the opportunity to speak to the listeners here on VOCM to make sure that they are aware that the Housing Corporation is doing their work. Radon is a serious issue, no doubt, and we at the Housing Corporation are taking it very seriously. So this is something that that we will continue to do for the safety of the occupants.
0: And that is Jody Wall. He is the minister responsible for housing, speaking with VOCM's Zach Power about hazardous levels of radon, a cancer-causing gas, found in 23 public housing units, and the levels exceeded federal health guidelines. Coming up after the break, I'm sure you've seen them on Instagram from time to time, Meet the Walkers. They're currently making their way across Newfoundland, and it's all for a good cause. We'll tell you all about it. This is VOCM's Newfoundland and Labrador Today.
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12: 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Within hours, most of St. John's had been destroyed, resulting in $13 million in property damage, equal to over $300 million today, and leaving 11,000 people homeless. This fire would be known as the Great Fire of 1892 and led to the first hiring of paid firefighters in St. John's and the creation of a mixed fire and police force. Discover other amazing stories of Newfoundland and Labrador history right here.
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0: Yesterday morning, some young folks started a walk at Cape Spear, and they're now headed to Port-au-Basque. This group of friends from Toronto have become Instagram famous for walking. They do cool little challenges throughout Toronto, like say they're going to walk from Vaughan Mills to the Eaton Center, which is quite the trek. They do all kinds of things like that, but now they're here in Newfoundland. Meet the Walkers have been walking for their own amusement, and now they're doing it for a good cause. They want to make sure that they help out the Community Food Sharing Association with their latest quest. And as they walk and discover this province, they want to bring attention to the issue of food insecurity. VOCM's Russell Bowers met up with the walkers as they were setting off, and he spoke with Hayden Chan.
24: Hayden Chan, you're about to set off on a bit of a walk. How do you feel this morning?
25: This morning we're feeling pretty good because it's not so long of a walk, but looking way further in our journey, it's a little daunting, but we've been preparing for a really long time, so we're ready. We are walking all the way from Cape Spear all the way to Channel Port-au-Basque, so about 850 kilometers.
24: Excellent. What prompted this?
25: Well, we have gained some attention walking where we're from in Toronto, and we have our Instagram account. It's called Meet the Walkers, and people have been following us and watching us walk really long distances. But a long-term goal we've always had is to walk all across Canada, and we thought the best way to do it would be province by province. So this is the first leg of our big journey, walking all of Newfoundland.
24: How many of you in your group have been to Newfoundland before?
25: None of us. It's all of our first times. We've been looking at Google Images for months, just being like, I need to go there. And we are so thrilled to be here now.
24: Well, I hope you enjoy scenery because you're going to get a bit of it.
25: We're at Cape Spear now, and we're already gobsmacked by how beautiful it is. Google Images did not lie.
24: You are involving the Community Food Sharing Association in the kickoff to this walk across the island. So tell me why that was important to you.
25: Well, we had been raising money for the food bank in Toronto before, and we had some success there. We raised about $8,000 over the course of a couple months. And we just thought that with attention that we're getting, what better way to channel all that attention to something that actually matters, like making sure that people have enough food to eat around the province.
24: Where did the love of walking come from? I mean, this is a big endeavor to take on.
25: Well, it's a lifelong love of walking. Really, we always walk everywhere, but it really started, we took a little trip to Vancouver and we wanted to walk to Grouse Mountain, but we didn't want to pay for the bus. So we just started walking and walking and walking and walking, and we ended up making it to the top of Grouse Mountain, and we thought, you know what? we could probably walk the country. And that's where I started.
24: How many pairs of shoes do each of you have to go through 850 kilometers?
25: Most likely not enough. But we have about two or three pairs of shoes each. And will that withstand the amount of rain that we're projected to get? We shall see.
24: Dress warm, dress dry, right?
25: That's the plan.
24: All right. Before I let you off the start your walk, can I get everybody introduced in the group?
6: I'm Katie Wang.
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0: And you can follow the journey by going on Instagram and searching Meet the Walkers. In other news, Stats Canada says high gas prices pushed the annual rate of inflation to 3.2% in May. Here's Michelle Zadikian.
16: That's up from 2.8% in April and marks the first time annual inflation has topped 3% since late 2023. The agency says gas prices rose for the third consecutive month in May, thanks to the Middle East war and the closure of the Strait of Hormuz, though progress toward a peace deal has meant prices at the pumps were lower in recent weeks. Meanwhile, higher prices for fresh fruit and vegetables pushed grocery store inflation up half a percentage point to 4.3%. In May. Michelle Zadikian, the Canadian Press.
0: And the rate in Newfoundland and Labrador was 4.4% compared to 3.6% the month before. I'm Sarah Strickland. This has been VOCM's Newfoundland and Labrador Today.
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1: I'm Claudette Barnes. 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The event will begin with a gathering at 10 a.m. and the procession departing at 11 a.m. from 284 Freshwater Road, traveling to Bowring Park and back again. 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
4: At 1 o'clock, we do have some sunshine. Temperature right around 9 degrees, but it's a beautiful day out there. Good afternoon, I'm Zach Power. The opposition says the lack of communication from the department about lengthy traffic delays heading towards St. John's is disappointing and frustrating. Slowdowns have been reported near the Foxtrap Access Road at all hours of the day, with lines of traffic stretched back several kilometers from the actual construction site. Some drivers decide to cut through Holyrood to avoid the mess, only to be met with another hang-up due to construction on the main road. Liberal leader John Hogan says better communication from the Department of Transportation could have prevented some drivers from having to wait hours on end over the weekend.
5: There was no heads up about the fact that this was going to happen. People could have staggered their trips. Maybe people could have left at different times yesterday or even come in this morning if that was possible. I think we saw a news release go out last night from the Department of Transportation saying that we're aware of the traffic delays. Well, anyone with a Facebook account was aware of the traffic delays yesterday.
4: The Canada, Newfoundland, and Labrador Offshore Energy Regulator's public review period for the Beta Nord project begins today. The public review is open from now until August the 20th. During that time, there will be several in-person and virtual sessions that people can participate in, and people can also make written submissions to the regulator. A virtual information session is taking place today, and over the next 2 weeks, in-person events will be held in Clarenville, Marystown, Cornerbrook, Gander, and in St. John's. More information can be found at VOCM.com. The U-Turn Addiction and Recovery Drop-In Center in Carbonear is marking 15 years of helping those struggling with substance use. The center started as a grassroots volunteer effort around a kitchen table and now has grown into a place that offers various supports and referrals. Executive Director Jeff Bourne says they would never imagine that the organization would grow into this. Bourne says they hold an annual barbecue for those that they help and their supporters. This year's event is taking place on July 18th at their facility, and they'll be celebrating the work that they have done over the past 15 years and look ahead to what's next.
6: You got some plans and some great ideas, and they got an announcement for a barbecue. There is going to be a big announcement from U-Turn, and it's going to make a big shift in work that we do.
4: And we just got this one right across our desk from the Royal Canadian Mounted Police, I should say. Placentia RCMP are advising of an increased police presence in the community of Ferndale. A portion of Ferndale Road has been closed due to the police operation, and residents are being asked to avoid that area. And they're asking residents to refrain from posting videos, images, or other information about police activity. Good one to follow anyways. VOCM News will continue to follow this one here. Once again, residents asked to avoid Ferndale Road in that community there as police undergo an operation. And finally, the East Coast Trail Association has a tall order ahead of themselves to clean up paths after a season of intense winter weather. The VP of Marketing and Communications, Andrew Murphy, calls the association's recent Trail Razor campaign, which raised over $220,000, their nest egg, to get some work done. One of the most significant pieces of work that they have ahead of them this year, according to Murphy, is the removal of 2,500 trees, rather, that blew down across paths over the winter.
7: It's kind of like the municipal budget for snow clearing. It's like, it's got to be done, and you can set aside however much money you think it would cost, but in the end of the day, you have no control over it, and it's got to be done. That increase of cost and time, it's got to be taken care of by the trail crews before we get to any of the intended maintenance and upkeep that would otherwise have been scheduled.
4: And that's your news. Your weather forecast is coming up next.
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0: Tonight, clear lows, 6, patchy frost. And then for your Tuesday forecast, a mix of sun and cloud, daytime high at 22 degrees. 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

0: The Pretenders, don't get me wrong, your VOCM. Good afternoon, it's Matt Barron sitting in for Claudette Barnes today. I hope you had a great weekend. You celebrated Father's Day yesterday. Hope you enjoyed that. Yesterday, of course, was also National Indigenous Peoples Day. Lots of great events, both Saturday in Mount Pearl and Sunday, just yesterday at Bannerman Park. There was a great celebration there. Hopefully you had a chance as well to check out Anna with Summer on your VOCM. Anna Marchmore-Rooney is going to be around all summer, and we'll talk more about that coming up in just a little bit on your VOCM.
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7: Lands and Meadows, at the tip of Newfoundland's northern peninsula, is the remains of an 11th century Viking settlement and the first known evidence of a European presence in North America. Norse expeditions sailed from Greenland and landed here, building a small encampment of wood-framed peat turf buildings, similar to those found in Norse Greenland and Iceland. Lands and Meadows National Historic Site, a UNESCO World Heritage Site since 1978, is the only authenticated Norse site in North America.
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0: I'm Matt Barron for St. John's Metro and the Avalon. Today, skies are going to clear throughout the afternoon with a high of 13. Clear this evening with fog patches overnight going down to 5. Tomorrow, love this, sunshine and 20. For Clarenville and Central, drizzle ending, then sun and cloud, high of 19. Clear this evening, 7 overnights except one in low-lying areas with some patchy frost. Tomorrow, sun and cloud and 22. For the South Coast today, sun and cloud by afternoon, high of 16. Clear skies tonight, low 6 overnights, dropping down to 2 in low-lying areas with patchy frost. Tuesday, sunny and 17. For the West Coast, Southwest Coast, and Northern Peninsula, today, sun and cloud and a high of 17. Clear this evening, 6 overnight, same sort of thing, patchy frost in low-lying areas. And tomorrow, you can expect sun and cloud and a high of 22.
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0: A classic from Hall & Oates on VOCM. Hey, it's Matt Barron in for Claudette Barnes this afternoon. I'm always looking for reasons to celebrate. Make your day a little bit better by knowing that there are some national things that fall on this day. We were talking earlier about yesterday being National Indigenous Peoples Day. Today, we got a lot of different ones, according to the internet anyway. You don't necessarily need to celebrate some of these. Some of them are kind of cool. National Kissing Day. Of course, make sure you got consent for that one. Be Kinder Day, National Chocolate Eclair Day, International Being You Day. I think that one is important. To embrace who you are. National Onion Ring Day. That's important to me. It's also National Take Your Cat to Work Day. A little bit late for that one, but maybe you could run home and scoop up your cat and take them to work. Because pets in the workplace always make things just a little better.
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0: I'm Matt Barron for St. John's Metro and the Avalon. Today, skies are going to clear throughout the afternoon with a high of 13. Clear this evening with fog patches overnight going down to 5. Tomorrow, love this, sunshine and 20. For Clarenville and Central, drizzle ending, then sun and cloud, high of 19. Clear this evening, 7 overnights except 1 in low-lying areas with some patchy frost. Tomorrow, sun and cloud and 22. For the South Coast, today sun and cloud by afternoon, high of 16. Clear skies tonight, low 6 overnights. Dropping down to 2 in low-lying areas with patchy frost. Tuesday, sunny and 17. For the West Coast, Southwest Coast, and Northern Peninsula, today, sun and cloud and a high of 17. Clear this evening, 6 overnight, same sort of thing, patchy frost in low-lying areas. And tomorrow, you can expect sun and cloud and a high of 22.
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SUNs making its way through the clouds. We're going to get your latest VOCM news and weather with Zach coming up at the top of the hour. But I figured I'd throw in a little song here at the end of the hour to get you going. If your day has just been going a little slow, this one is going to speed it up for sure. It's Kenny Loggins in Danger Zone on your VOCM.

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1: At 2 o'clock, we do have some sunshine, temperature right around 9 degrees in St. John's. Good afternoon, I'm Zach Power. There is an increased police presence in the community of Ferndale near Placentia. The RCMP says a portion of Ferndale Road has been closed as a result. Police are asking people to avoid the area at this time and to refrain from sharing information, including video and pictures about police activities online. Meanwhile, Mounties are seeking assistance in locating Corey Fudge, who went missing yesterday. The 37-year-old was last seen around 7:30 p.m. in Grand Bank, but made contact earlier this morning. Police believe that he may be in Buren and are concerned for his well-being. He's described as 5 feet 10 inches tall with dark hair and blue eyes and was last seen wearing a gray sweater and blue sweatpants. Anyone with information on his whereabouts asked to contact the RCMP or Crime Stoppers. The opposition says that a lack of communication from the department about lengthy delays heading towards St. John's is disappointing and frustrating. Slowdowns have been reported near the Foxtrap Access Road at all hours of the day, with lines of traffic stretched back several kilometers from the actual construction site. Some drivers decide to cut through Holyrood to avoid the mess, only to be met with another hang-up due to construction on the main road. Liberal leader John Hogan says that better communication from the Department of Transportation could have prevented some drivers from having to wait hours on end.
2: There was no heads up about the fact that this was going to happen. People could have staggered their trips. Maybe people could have left at different times yesterday or even come in this morning if that was possible. I think we saw a news release go out last night from the Department of Transportation saying that we're aware of the traffic delays. Well, anyone with a Facebook account was aware of the traffic delays yesterday. I mean, it was a serious issue. We also have a lot of tourists who are traveling across the province. I mean, that's not what we want to showcase here in Newfoundland and Labrador, is that we can't manage to do construction and pave our roads so people can move freely across the province.
1: There may be a few options when it comes to buying a cut of beef at the meat counter in the near future. Beef has become one pricey commodity over the past few years, mainly due to a surge in cattle prices. Sylvain Charlebois of the Agri-Food Analytics Lab at Dalhousie University says Canada may soon allow beef from other countries to be sold at local supermarkets.
3: Countries are Brazil, Argentina, Uruguay, and Bolivia. And so they have cheap beef to sell. And even though you're not inclined to buy imported beef and you're sticking to Canadian beef, it's still good news because it's probably going to put pressure on meat prices overall. So we're expecting a decision from Ottawa within weeks. So we're watching that very closely.
1: The Heavy Civil Association is warning of chronic shortages of construction workers as the construction season begins. The association says it's launching major recruitment campaigns ahead of the construction season to attract more skilled workers to the industry and tackle a number of major projects. Executive Director Chris McCauley says that recruitment of new workers is one of the single greatest challenges that they're facing.
4: Yeah, workforce availability is definitely one of the biggest challenges facing the industry. There continues to be a strong demand. The good news is we as an association and industry were working on some solutions, and we recently launched our Heavy Civil Workforce Development Program to help introduce more people to careers in the sector and create additional pathways into the industry. And we've had 2 cohorts go through already, and we've got another one coming up in a couple weeks, actually.
1: And finally, a Torbay-based animal rescue center is seeing an increase in a number of infectious diseases amongst local songbirds. Rock Wildlife Rescue says it spotted several birds showing symptoms of infectious conjugitis, commonly known as pink eye. Symptoms include swollen, crusty, or completely closed eyes in birds. They're asking anyone who notices a sick bird to remove it and disinfect their bird feeders or bird baths for 2 weeks to help stop the spread. And that's your news. Your weather forecast is coming up next.
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1: For St. John's Metro, the rest of the Avalon for tonight, clear fog patches developing overnight and a low of plus 5. For your Tuesday forecast, some sunshine on the way and 20 degrees. For Clarenville in central Newfoundland, tonight clear, low, plus 7, except plus 1 in low-lying areas. Some frost on the way. And your Tuesday forecast has some sun and cloud and 22 degrees. For the south coast, tonight clear sky, low, plus 6, except plus 2 in low-lying areas. Some patchy frost. For tomorrow, sunshine and 17 degrees. For the west coast, southwest coast and northern peninsula, tonight clear, low, plus 6. And then for tomorrow, a mix of sun and cloud and a high of 22 degrees. And this has been your latest VOCM News. 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

0: That's Cutting Crew on your VOCM, and I'm Matt Barron in for Claudette Barnes. I hope you're having a great afternoon. Very important question of the day, and I'm not shocked by the results at VOCM.com. Do you think Newfoundland Hydro's application to increase rates by 2.25% in July 2027 is reasonable? Overwhelming answer is no right now, but you can have your say at VOCM.com. I just think none of us want to see any increases on any of our bills, but unfortunately, over time, that gradually has to happen. That's just kind of the way things go. But seeing any increases right now, absolutely triggering. Don't even want to talk about my hydro bills over the winter time. It's hard out there. So understandably so, the overwhelming answer right now to the VOCM question of the day is no. To do you think Newfoundland Hydro's application to increase rates by 2.25% in July 2027 is reasonable? 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
0: I'm Matt Barron for St. John's Metro and the Avalon. Today, skies are going to clear throughout the afternoon with a high of 13. Clear this evening with fog patches overnight going down to 5. Tomorrow, love this, sunshine and 20. For Clarenville and Central, drizzle ending, then sun and cloud, high of 19. Clear this evening, 7 overnights except 1 in low-lying areas with some patchy frost. Tomorrow, sun and cloud and 22. For the South Coast, today sun and cloud by afternoon, high of 16. Clear skies tonight, low 6 overnights. Dropping down to 2 in low-lying areas with patchy frost. Tuesday, sunny and 17. For the West Coast, Southwest Coast, and Northern Peninsula, today, sun and cloud and a high of 17. Clear this evening, 6 overnight, same sort of thing, patchy frost in low-lying areas. And tomorrow, you can expect sun and cloud and a high of 22.
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0: It's Cindy Lauper, your VOCM, and Madden for Claudette this afternoon. I know it doesn't feel like summer, but it is officially summer now, and it wouldn't be summer without summer on your VOCM. Have you checked out Anna March Mulrooney yet this summer? She's only been out for 2 weekends and absolutely killing it, checking out all of the awesome events that are happening in our community, which you can submit, by the way, if you have an event coming up you want us to cover, VOCM.com. A very popular one back this week, as of Thursday, due to popular demand, the Downtown Pedestrian Mall is going to be reopened noon to 10 p.m. daily, running all the way to September 7th. Very excited for this because there's not only shopping and patio dining, but pop-up performances and events. A lot of cool stuff happened last year, and I can only imagine that there's going to be even cooler stuff happening down there this year. So again, the Downtown Pedestrian Mall opens this Thursday at noon.
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9: 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It was primarily used for flag signaling until 1958. Although now one of the most recognizable symbols of our province, its construction was not well supported since most of St. John's had burned in 1892. Cabot Tower is now the center of the Signal Hill National Historic Site of Canada, a proud symbol of our province.
10: I'm Claudette Barnes with your Community Minute. 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The Canada Newfoundland and Labrador Offshore Energy Regulator is inviting residents to take part in upcoming sessions designed to share information and gather public input. 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Labrador until July 9th. 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
0: I'm Matt Barron for St. John's Metro and the Avalon. Today, skies are going to clear throughout the afternoon with a high of 13. Clear this evening with fog patches overnight going down to 5. Tomorrow, love this, sunshine and 20. For Clarenville and Central, drizzle ending, then sun and cloud, high of 19. Clear this evening, 7 overnights except 1 in low-lying areas with some patchy frost. Tomorrow, sun and cloud and 22. For the South Coast, today sun and cloud by afternoon, high of 16. Clear skies tonight, low 6 overnights. Dropping down to 2 in low-lying areas with patchy frost. Tuesday, sunny and 17. For the West Coast, Southwest Coast, and Northern Peninsula, today, sun and cloud and a high of 17. Clear this evening, 6 overnight, same sort of thing, patchy frost in low-lying areas. And tomorrow, you can expect sun and cloud and a high of 22.
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Paul Janz on your VOCM. Good afternoon, Matt Barron, in for Claudette Bars today. We got your news coming up in just 3 minutes' time here. Yesterday was Father's Day, and I was thinking a lot about my dad who passed away back in 2008. And I was talking to my mom about like what one of their bands were when they were together. And the answer is always this one, Bread. Taking us to news, it's Baby, I'ma Want Ya on VOCM.

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1: At 3 o'clock, it is 9 degrees. Temperature is there with some sunshine. Good afternoon, I'm Zach Power. The national president of Unifor has written Premier Tony Wakeham to, quote, set the record straight with strike action looming at Marine Atlantic. VOCM's Richard Duggan reports.
2: In her letter, Lana Payne says a narrative has emerged that suggests the union is, quote, attempting to shut down the ferry service or compromise the safety of the people of Newfoundland and Labrador. Payne states that is absolutely not the case. She says the union is engaged in a mandated process under the Canada Labour Code, and their primary focus is to get an independent assessment of what constitutes an essential service at Marine Atlantic. Payne states that with 100% of Marine Atlantic's work deemed essential, it, quote, effectively strips their members of their constitutional right to collective bargaining and gives the employer no incentive to negotiate in good faith. The union argues that they have proposed an essential services plan that is carefully designed to ensure the province is protected and would maintain, quote, enough crossings to safeguard the delivery of items such as food, medicine, critical supplies, and other cargo in the event of a labor dispute. Payne says the Federal Labor Board will hold hearings on the matter and no action can take place until a ruling is made. In the meantime, they are asking the provincial government to recognize that a reliable ferry service depends on fairly negotiated contracts and decent wages, and to request that officials with Marine Atlantic come back to the table. Richard Duggan, VOCM, Local News Now.
1: Police in Ferndale have concluded a police operation that closed a section of Ferndale Road. RCMP say there may be an ongoing presence in the community for the time being. There's no word on if any arrests were made during the operation. Meanwhile, Mounties are seeking the assistance from the public in locating Corey Fudge, who went missing yesterday. The 37-year-old was last seen around 7:30 p.m. in Grand Bank, but made contact earlier this morning. Police believe that he may be in Buren and are concerned for his well-being. He's described as 5 feet 10 inches tall with dark hair and blue eyes and was last seen wearing a gray sweater and blue sweatpants. Anyone with information on his whereabouts asked to contact the RCMP or Crime Stoppers. The opposition says that a lack of communication from the department about lengthy traffic delays heading towards St. John's is disappointing and frustrating. Slowdowns have been reported near Foxtrap Access Road at all hours of the day, with lines of traffic stretching back several kilometers. Some drivers decided to cut through Holyrood to avoid the mess yesterday, only to be met with another hang-up of construction. Liberal leader John Hogan says that better communication from the Department of Transportation could have prevented drivers from having to sit and wait hours of the weekend. He says that with the number of tourists that are traveling across the province, he said, quote, that's not what we want to showcase here in Newfoundland and Labrador, and that we can't manage to do construction and pave our roads so people can move freely across the province. And finally, the Innu Development Corporation has withdrawn from the upcoming Expo Labrador pending the outcome of discussions with Premier Tony Wakeham. VOCM's Beth Fagan reports.
3: Last week, the Innu Nation canceled plans for an exhibit at the rooms. They say they were told by the museum that the exhibit had to support the province's own controversial theory of Innu history, and not what they say is the accepted academic consensus of the Innu timeline in Labrador. The corporation says recent actions by the province have raised serious concerns regarding the province's recognition and treatment of Innu history and rights, noting that the relationship between the Innu and the province has been affected as a result. CEO Gregory Rich says they cannot separate their business interests from the rights and interests of the people they serve, and they hope conversations with the premier will result in meaningful action that will restore confidence in the relationship. Beth Fagan, VOCM, Local News Now.
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1: St. John's Metro, the rest of the Avalon. Tonight, clear fog patches developing overnight and a low plus 5. For tomorrow, sunshine and 20 degrees. For Clarenville and Central Newfoundland, today, clear, low plus 7, except plus 1 in low-lying areas, possibly some frost. And tomorrow, sunshine with some clouds and 22 degrees. For the South Coast tonight, clear skies, low plus 6, except plus 2 in low-lying areas and patchy frost on the way. Tuesday, sunshine and 17 degrees. And for the West Coast, Southwest Coast and Northern Peninsula tonight, clear, low plus 6, but some frost. And for Tuesday, sun and cloud and 22 degrees. And this has been your latest VOCM News. 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

0: Laura Brannigan, Gloria, on your VOCM. Matt Barron in for Claudette Barnes this afternoon. And we've got some breaking news coming out of our newsroom. I'll throw it on over to Zach Power, who's got the details.
1: Thank you, Matt, and good afternoon. The RNC has issued a shelter in place for the area of Anglican Cemetery Road in Portugal Cove, St. Phillips. Residents are asked to remain indoors at this time, keeping windows and doors locked for the time being. Now, they're asking people to stay away from the area while they're conducting their work, and they're also asking people to not share any information, photos, or video of the police response or those members of the RNC who are there during that situation. And of course, they'll provide updates, and VOCM News will continue to follow this. VOCM.com will have the latest information, and we'll have more information coming up in your next VOCM News, which is coming up at 4 o'clock ahead of the Tim Power Show. Once again, RNC have a shelter in place for the area of Anglican Cemetery Road in Portugal Cove, St. Phillips.
0: Thank you very much for that, Zach. And of course, we will be tracking that, all the latest details at VOCM.com.
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14: I'm Matt Barron for St. John's Metro and the Avalon. Today, skies are going to clear throughout the afternoon with a high of 13. Clear this evening with fog patches overnight going down to 5. Tomorrow, love this, sunshine and 20. For Clarenville and Central, drizzle ending, then sun and cloud, high of 19. Clear this evening, 7 overnights except one in low-lying areas with some patchy frost. Tomorrow, sun and cloud and 22. For the South Coast, today sun and cloud by afternoon, high of 16. Clear skies tonight, low 6 overnights. Dropping down to 2 in low-lying areas with patchy frost. Tuesday, sunny and 17. For the West Coast, Southwest Coast, and Northern Peninsula, today, sun and cloud and a high of 17. Clear this evening, 6 overnight, same sort of thing, patchy frost in low-lying areas. And tomorrow, you can expect sun and cloud and a high of 22.
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0: Q2 on your VOCM. And hey, I'm Matt Barron. Been filling in for Claudette today. Hope you had a great afternoon. I sure loved hanging out with you. Going to hand things over to Tim Powers in just a couple moments' time. Of course, if you want to mention anything to him or potentially get on the show, 273-5211, 1-888-590-VOCM. That's 8626. We'll check your weather one more time in just a couple moments. You also want to check out that question of the day at VOCM.com. Do you think Newfoundland Hydro's application to increase rates by 2.25% in July 2027 is reasonable? And honestly, not shocked by the results.
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9: 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The Garnish Baked Apple Festival, August 1st through to the 9th. 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
0: I'm Matt Barron for St. John's Metro and the Avalon. Today, skies are going to clear throughout the afternoon with a high of 13. Clear this evening with fog patches overnight going down to 5. Tomorrow, love this, sunshine and 20. For Clarenville and Central, drizzle ending, then sun and cloud, high of 19. Clear this evening, 7 overnights except one in low-lying areas with some patchy frost. Tomorrow, sun and cloud and 22. For the South Coast, today sun and cloud by afternoon, high of 16. Clear skies tonight, low 6 overnights. Dropping down to 2 in low-lying areas with patchy frost. Tuesday, sunny and 17. For the West Coast, Southwest Coast, and Northern Peninsula, today, sun and cloud and a high of 17. Clear this evening, 6 overnight, same sort of thing, patchy frost in low-lying areas. And tomorrow, you can expect sun and cloud and a high of 22.
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1: At 4 o'clock, we do have some sunshine, temperature right around 11 degrees. Good afternoon, I'm Zach Power. The Royal Newfoundland Constabulary has issued a shelter in place for the area of Portugal Cove, St. Phillips. The shelter in place is in effect for an area of Anglican Cemetery Road. Police are asking people to remain indoors and that have their windows and doors closed and locked while the police operation is ongoing. Police are asking people not to share any information about their activities on social media. VOCM News is continuing to track this story and will have more information as it becomes available. The provincial government says the cause of some substantial traffic delays on the TCH over the weekend has been fixed, and now the contractor is working on ways to continue work in the area. Government says cuts were made in the pavement to slow traffic through the construction zone, and all those cuts have now been filled in. The site has been temporarily shut down while the contractor figures out an alternative way to continue operations and to protect workers. Government says that there will be an increased RCMP presence in the area, and drivers are being reminded to slow down. The national president of Unifor has written Premier Tony Wakeham to, quote, set the record straight with strike action looming at Marine Atlantic. VOCM's Richard Duggan reports.
2: In her letter, Lana Payne says a narrative has emerged that suggests the union is, quote, attempting to shut down the ferry service or compromise the safety of the people of Newfoundland and Labrador. Payne states that is absolutely not the case. She says the union is engaged in a mandated process under the Canada Labour Code, and their primary focus is to get an independent assessment of what constitutes an essential service at Marine Atlantic. Payne states that with 100% of Marine Atlantic's work deemed essential, it, quote, effectively strips their members of their constitutional right to collective bargaining and gives the employer no incentive to negotiate in good faith. The union argues that they have proposed an essential services plan that is carefully designed to ensure the province is protected and would maintain, quote, enough crossings to safeguard the delivery of items such as food, medicine, critical supplies, and other cargo in the event of a labor dispute. Payne says the Federal Labor Board will hold hearings on the matter and no action can take place until a ruling is made. In the meantime, they are asking the provincial government to recognize that a reliable ferry service depends on fairly negotiated contracts and decent wages, and to request that officials with Marine Atlantic come back to the table. Richard Duggan, VOCM, Local News Now.
1: Police in Ferndale have concluded an operation in the community of Ferndale that required a section of the road be shut down. RCMP say that there may be an ongoing police presence in the community for the time being, and there's no word on if any arrests were made during the operation. And finally, the RCMP is seeking assistance in locating Corey Fudge, who went missing yesterday. The 37-year-old was last seen in the community of Grand Bank around 7:30, but made contact earlier this morning. Police believe he may be in Burin and are concerned for his well-being. He's described as 5 feet, 10 inches tall, dark hair, blue eyes, last seen wearing a gray sweater and blue sweatpants. Anyone with information on his whereabouts, asked to contact police or Crime Stoppers. And that's your news. Your weather forecast is coming up next.
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1: For St. John's Metro, the rest of the Avalon tonight, clear fog patches developing overnight and a low plus 5. For Tuesday, sunshine, high near 20. For Central Newfoundland and Clarenville tonight, clear, low plus 7, except plus 1 in low-lying areas, some patchy frost. And tomorrow, sun and cloud, 22 degrees. For the South Coast tonight, clear sky and a low near 6, but plus 2 in low-lying areas. For tomorrow, sunshine and 17. For the West Coast, Southwest Coast, and Northern Peninsula tonight, clear, low plus 6, some patchy frost. And for Tuesday, a mix of sun and cloud and a high of 22. For Happy Valley Goose Bay tonight, partly cloudy, low near 8. Tomorrow, mix of sun and clouds, some showers in the afternoon, and a high 13. For Labrador West, tonight, a few clouds, low near 9. For tomorrow, cloudy with a few showers and a high 17. And finally, for the North Coast, including Nain and surrounding areas, for tonight, mainly cloudy, low plus 1. And then for tomorrow, sunshine and 10 degrees. And this has been your latest VOCM News. Your next newscast is coming up at 5 o'clock with the VOCM Day in Review, and we'll give you an update on that shelter in place. 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
0: 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The views and opinions of this program are not necessarily those of this station. 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
7: Hello, everybody, on this Monday, June the 22nd. Hope you are doing well. I know quite a few people have a day off. It's a provincial government holiday. Hope you are enjoying the long weekend. Maybe you're listening to us as you're driving back from your cabin or gravel pit camping or whatever you are up to this weekend. Glad to have you

game tonight. So fair enough, got him ready for that. And then later in the day, he took me to a professional basketball game at the CEBL. That was a whole lot of fun. We ran into a couple of his teammates and just had a great day of laughter and time together and remembering what's important. Just the quality stuff between parents and their kids and a dad and his children. And I must say it was a really special day. And I hope the rest of you, whether your dads, grandparents, uncles, got to experience, mentors got to experience a special day as well, too. Important to have. Today, special for Lionel Messi. If you don't know who he is, well, perhaps you've been living under a rock, or maybe you're just not a sports fan, and that's fair too. Arguably, my son would have a different view. The greatest soccer player ever. He just set a record. He's 38 going on 39 and cracked his 17th World Cup goal, an all-time record. Argentina is playing Austria right now. The winner of this game wins that group. Messi missed a penalty earlier, but he's got the record. And of course, they went crazy in Argentina. And keeping with the sports front, we'll talk about this a little bit later in the show, where I am today in Ottawa. Big news yesterday, the Ottawa Senators captain, Brady Tkachuk, going to Florida now to be with his brother Matthew, traded for a number of draft picks, which according to reporting here in the Ottawa market will turn into players before the week is out or shortly thereafter. We're going to talk to our friend Steve Callahan about that and the new Maple Leafs coach later on in the show. Got to have a little hockey talk. Big drafts coming up this weekend, as I said a moment ago. But that was quite the Father's Day story that was making its rounds around here. What else do we have for you? Oh, yeah, outside the political arena, the British Prime Minister, Keir Starmer, has stepped down. He's staying on until September till he gets replaced. They had this thing called a referendum in 2016 or thereabouts, and they've had the next Prime Minister will be the seventh in a decade. Some wild politics with all of that. We'll talk to our friend Luke Ashworth about that later in the show. We're also going to have Janine Hubbard on to talk to us about some controversy at City Hall that she was asked to comment on. Not that particular controversy, but the source of controversy, a podcast, The Diary of a CEO, that got into a really bizarre segment on what was happening and the influence of parenting all the way through. So all of that to come. But I want to start with a story that we talked about on Friday. It's getting bigger by the moment, as it should. And that is a story that involves the government of Newfoundland and Labrador and the Innu peoples. I'll read you a little bit of the article the CBC has up at the moment because it gives some good background. Then I'll bring our guest on. Later this evening, Premier Tony Wakeham and Indigenous Relations and Reconciliation Minister Leila Evans are meeting with Innu leadership, including cultural guardian Jody Ashini, to talk about the cancellation of an exhibit that was canceled by the Innu last week. The friction comes from a historical and cultural exhibit. This is it, called the Innu Pasquin exhibit, that was canceled days before it was scheduled to open at the Labrador Interpretation Center in Northwest River. The cancellation stems from a dispute that emerged over the timeline of Innu history in the region, with the Newfoundland government capping the history at 300 years as opposed to the group's claim that is far longer than that. Our next guest, who is scheduled to meet with the province this evening alongside other Innu representatives, says she hopes the province won't push back on their Section 35 rights, a provision in the Canadian Constitution that affirms the Treaty of Rights of Indigenous People. Delighted to have with us Innu Cultural Guardian Jody Ashini. Jody, sorry you find yourself in this place, and I have to admit I'm very confused by all of this, having done some historical research over the years on the Innu peoples, and knowing that so much of your history is oral, and that to the best of my knowledge, there was never a dispute in current times about how long you had been

0: inhabitants of Labrador. Where did this come from?
1: Well, it all stems from the caribou trials. There were hunters that were put on trial by the Newfoundland Labrador government for hunting caribou. And they decided to change our narrative and say we were here after contact so that we wouldn't have rights to hunting.
0: But again, knowing that there's only so much recorded history that would predate contact, and it's long been accepted in by different scholars that your oral history does provide a consistent story of being here. How do they justify that?
1: It's a sad fact. They're trying to use very rogue theories about using saying that because we can understand Cree across Canada that we shouldn't be able to because we're too far east, and then there's using site record forms from archaeologists. And I, as a student myself at 17 years old, I was able to write site record forms. So you can imagine that there are non-Innu youth students writing on these forms, and he's using them as a means to say that there aren't any Innu sites in the interior of Labrador. And we all know that has been very little archaeological work done in the interior of Labrador. So he's just really basing this all on things that aren't available.
0: So who is the he here, Jody? What particular academic or group are the government of Newfoundland resting their arguments on or around?
1: Well, the first time I heard the fringe theory was from Jamie Breaklaw on the stand for the province. He's now the head of the Provincial Archaeology Office for Newfoundland and Labrador.
0: Yeah, this is so bizarre. And this is as you would expect if you know anything about your people, and I've been fortunate to learn a lot about your people. It's hit you all like a ton of bricks because you fought so long for proper recognition, which was omitted at the times of terms of union. This has got to be just terribly upsetting, is it?
1: It is the exhibit that we worked so hard on, collaborating with so many intelligent, knowledgeable Innu people. It was really the last straw. I wasn't going back to those elders and telling them what you know about our history is wrong. So I refused, and this is how it all started. I wasn't going back to my people and saying what you know is wrong, and that it's all changing because of one archaeologist's theory.
0: Yeah, and has Brake provided broader evidence to support his theory?
1: And no, other than one site from Daniel's Rattle that was actually excavated by Stephen Loring, there was saying only it looked like there was only one door. And there was a couple anthropologists that had visited Innu people, wrote about them, and said, well, the Innu people have two doors and they're shopped ones. So it's very loosely based on these very loose facts that are not including indigenous stories, not including our story, he's never lived properly with Innu people. He's only worked a few summers in Labrador and only worked with a couple Innu people. So he doesn't understand our culture, but he's the one that's interpreting it.
0: And I see just a few hours ago that George Rich, who runs the Innu Corporation, is following with other Innu leaders and pulling out of the Labrador
1: Oh, yeah,
0: Expo.
1: Greg Rich. Yeah, for
0: Greg, sorry, Greg.
1: IDLP. Yeah. And it's really nice. I've had so much amazing support. The Innu people are really standing together strong on this. All organization heads, from Innu Education to IRT to everyone, both band councils and Shajit Natoshish. I've had such amazing support from not only organizations, but Innu people themselves, youth, elders, everyone in between. It's been so amazing, and everyone's standing strong. We know who we are, and we know our story.
0: Yeah, this is why this is so bizarre. So according to the CBC report, you are meeting the Premier and Minister Evans tonight. Is that accurate? And two, what are you hoping to hear from the Premier and Minister Evans when you meet?
1: Yeah, no, it is accurate. We are actually heading up now to talk about this before the meeting tonight. We're really hoping that they're going to publicly acknowledge that they're not trying to infringe on our Section 35 rights, that this is not really a ploy to culturally wipe away the Innu people. And then we also want them to make sure that all departments stop pushing that fringe theory that Innu people have only been in Labrador for 300 years.
0: Yeah. To the broader audience, again, I've been fortunate. I've been blessed with having the opportunity to know a lot of your people and to do a lot of academic work with your people and get to understand some of your history. No way near the comprehension that you have. To the broader audience, I know why it's important, but to the non-Innu people who are listening today, why is it important that they care about this story, Jody?
1: Because we've been here since the time immemorial. We have oral stories that go back to Gaji Dwask, who is the woolly mammoth. We have stories of the Ice Age. And it's been stories that have been so important that they've been passed down for thousands of years. And it's so important that our children, our youth, know who we are as Innu people. We are not represented in typical mainstream Newfoundland Labrador curriculum. We're not represented the way other people are. And this was a way that we were going to be able to show our youth that we're so much more than just the settlements we've been pushed onto. We're so much more than Shajit Natoshish. Our footprints map all of Nipissinan, and that they have been for thousands of years. And I think that story was made for them to be proud of who they are.
0: As anybody in any circumstance should be, they should know their history, they should be proud of their history, and they should have an opportunity to know it to its fullest and not have an arbitrary rewriting of it. Jody, appreciate the time. Please keep us updated on what's happened. We'll keep covering this story. Good luck to you this evening.
1: Thank you so much. I appreciate it.
0: Okay. Thank you. That is Jody Ishini, Innu Cultural Guardian. We'll keep following this story. When we come back, another story with a twist. So we've learned a little bit more, both through all Newfoundland and Labrador and the CBC, about what led to a complaint being filed about Councillor Davis and the sanction that came. And there's a bizarre podcast at the center of it that has some very controversial and inaccurate views on women in the workforce. We'll talk to Dr. Janine Hubbard about all of this in a moment here on the Tim Power Show.
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0: All right, bear with me here. I need to give you some context on this. It's not easy to explain quickly. So here is the context, and I'm borrowing from Daryl Roberts' story on the CBC website. Daryl wrote, "New details are emerging about a March 10th verbal exchange that prompted a code of conduct complaint against St. John's Ward 4 counselor Tom Davis. June 2nd, St. John's City Council voted to suspend Davis with pay for 30 days after an investigation found that his comments created a poisoned work environment. In an interview published by online news publication All Newfoundland Labrador on June 4th, Davis said the verbal exchange happened when he mentioned an episode of the popular interview podcast Diary of a CEO. In an interview with the CBC News, St. John's Councillor at Large Lynn Hammond said Davis brought up an episode featuring author and self-described psychotherapist Erica Komisar. In the episode, which runs over 2 hours, Komisar argues that mental disorders in children like ADHD are tied to a mother's physical presence over the first 5 years of a child's life. The episode was titled Child Attachment Excerpt, Worse Stressing Newborns, and It's Causing ADHD, Hidden Dangers of Daycare. Komisar goes on to claim that a rise in mental disorder diagnosis in children is directly tied to the increasing numbers of women entering the workforce in the mid-20th century. We're going to step away from the city council dispute and step into the quagmire of Komisar and to debunk this. Delighted to have our friend Dr. Janine Hubbard join us. Janine, of course, is a child psychologist. This is her area of specialty. Out there are Komisar's comments, Janine?
9: I'll be honest, it was quite the wormhole to go down researching the podcast and some of her publications. But I think it actually acts in a much more general way for us as a reminder about pseudoscience. And so what has happened here is in a lot of the information she's talking about, there is a tiny grain of evidence or research that is there, but then either how she interprets it or how she generalizes it or, how it then gets extended from a nuanced interpretation to a X equals Y. Just a brief example I can give is, yes, we know that long-term repeated exposure to high cortisol levels, that stress, in children can cause, a lot of issues for them. That's typically in kids who are in, abusive environments, like long-term repeated traumatic experiences. But she then translates that to, children in daycare experience small spurts of increased cortisol throughout the day as they learn to cope with things like being dropped off or interpersonal conflict or how do I share a toy or take turns with another child. Those are normal cortisol elevations, and in fact, that's how we learn, that's how we develop. And then she goes on to say things like elevated exposure to cortisol or daycare cause ADHD, which we absolutely know is not the case. So it starts with a little grain of, okay, there actually is something in the research, and then it just spins it wildly from there. But it sounds credible if you don't know what you're looking for.
0: Yeah, and that's the trouble with a lot of these pseudoscience bits that are out there in just about any form. They don't have to be podcasts. You can scroll through your phone if you are an adult wasting time, and you'll see all manner of medical theory, psychological, physiological, that is out there at any moment at during the day. I mean, were you surprised to see that, you know, this was getting talked about by a counselor at St. John's City Hall?
9: Well, it's one of the reasons why I try to stay informed in what are some of the alternative theories that are out there, so I know what I'm up against. And I'll be honest, just before going on air here, I was looking at some of the YouTube comments, and my goodness, the number of people who are feeling validated and praising it and, you know, thinking it's the best thing ever. And partly I'm going, because I think it comes from a very privileged political mindset. There's a lot of information she presents that basically the best way or only way to properly raise a child and protect it from, long-term harm is they must have a mother and a father, and the mother must spend the first 3 years at home with them. No commenting on whether the temperament or the abilities of that mother or, you know, anything about the family dynamics. And so there's a ton of pressure on mothers. There's no commentary on single parenting or same-sex mm-hmm. parenting or extended mm-hmm. Relative parenting. My other favorite was, the feminist movement had people think it would be fun to go to work. That one struck me. And then the other one was that, well, in men and women, the oxytocin is produced in different parts of their brain. And, okay, fair enough, there is a little bit of research in terms of attachment, in terms of how mothers tend to respond to infants versus fathers, mm-hmm. but it also doesn't include any of the information that also if it's, say, a single father, they respond in both ways. Same thing, single mothers. Or new attachment research that actually says play-based actions, not just distress comforting, can also enhance attachment. So it's missing huge bits of information.
0: So, for us lay people, what's the lesson here? Is it to borrow a page from you, like, listen, be aware, but challenge what you hear?
9: Absolutely. Well, listen, I always challenge what I hear and my own knowledge. I plunked this through ChatGPT to say, is this information accurate and reputable? And I got a lovely paragraph of, well, some of it's okay, and then there's some that is really misleading, and then there's some that's completely inaccurate. But I think really being careful of where you're getting your information and looking at what do they have to gain? What do they possibly have to look from it? And I get that it's really hard and it's getting increasingly difficult. Listen, I will make an offer to counselors or any other politicians in this province, same as I do for the media. If you ever have a question about the accuracy of a mental health story or a child development story, reach out to me. I'll help get you accurate, reliable information. But I think it's really important to go in and look at what is the credibility. The more, I guess, look at, what is the background? Do they actually have a background in what they are purporting to be an expert on? And take everything with a grain of salt these days. But there are places where you can get accurate information. Biggest message I want to get here is because this messaging would make most parents feel incredibly guilty. Yep. In fact, she encourages that parents should feel guilty. I'm sorry, Tim. I don't know about you. I don't know a single parent who doesn't feel guilt on a daily basis.
0: It's part of the job.
9: Not doing right by their kid, that they're screwing them up in some way, shape, or form, even when we know they are doing the best that they possibly can.
0: Well, just so she should know, I have to go get my son at daycare after this. Now he's almost 11. He seems all right, but we'll keep fighting the fight. All right, Janine. Thank you. Appreciate the time as always.
9: Well, thanks for being able to at least clear up a few misconceptions.
0: That's what we try and do. All right. We'll talk again soon. That's our friend, Dr. Janine Hubbard, child psychologist in Newfoundland and Labrador. And, of course, the president of the Canadian Psychological Association. And, by the way, Lionel Messi scored again. No, 2-0 Argentina. The man is on fire. Game is over. 18 goals in the world, 6 World Cups. Pretty impressive. All right. When we come back, the equally impressive Dr. Luke Ashworth. What's going on in Britain now? Another prime minister has fallen. Back with that momentarily.
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0: As you've no doubt heard, UK Prime Minister Keir Starmer has announced he's stepping down as the leader of the governing Labour Party. His announcement comes less than 2 years after Labour won a landslide victory. Starmer's leadership has been under growing pressure since early May after the Labour Party suffered heavy losses in local and regional elections, which were followed by the resignations of several ministers. Starmer will stay on until a successor is chosen this summer. Nominations will open July 9th and close before Parliament breaks for its summer recess on July 16th. Any leadership contest is expected to conclude before MPs return on September 1st. Many in the party appear to be favoring former Greater Manchester Mayor Andy Burnham, who recently returned to Parliament as an MP after convincingly winning a by-election. The next prime minister would be the seventh in a decade to help figure out what is going on in the United Kingdom. We're joined by our friend, Dr. Luke Ashworth, a political scientist at Memorial University. Luke, we thought Alberta was wild with the way they roll premiers, but since David Cameron stepped down in 2016 in the UK after the Brexit referendum, I mean, they've been coming fast. Prime Minister's been coming fast and furious in that country, and it hasn't just been Labour or Conservative. It's been both. Why this quick turnover yet again?
16: Yeah, no, it's looking a bit like Fourth Republic France and the way people used to joke about Italy in the 1970s. You know, the old joke that, you know, most democratic country in the world because everyone gets the chance to become prime minister. There's a sense of that. Yeah, it's fascinating. I mean, there is, you know, kind of a big sort of elephant in the room here. I mean, this all started with Cameron's resignation in the wake of the Brexit vote, mm-hmm. which, of course, where he pushed for Remain. And gambled on a yes vote and got a no vote. And the long shadow of Brexit can't, it's not the only reason now, but it has to be mentioned as one of the major reasons. It has reduced growth in the UK. It has contributed to cost of living crisis. You know, remained a major split. But also, there's other factors that are also affecting other countries around the world. Other cost of living effects, which we've seen in Canada, affects about housing, a resurgent mm-hmm. Far right, new narratives about immigration, issues around the transition and climate crisis. All of these kind of have swirled around to, in the words of one pundit, to seemingly make Britain ungovernable.
0: Yeah, it's fascinating because you go before Cameron. I mean, you look at periods of long rule by parties and seeing Tony Blair, a decade, Gordon Brown, 3 or 4 years, which is not unusual. Before that, John Major had a term and Margaret Thatcher was there for a long period of time. Britain, people had thought of Britain as being politically stable. As you say, there are multiple factors here. Can anybody wrangle this around and bring back a period of political stability?
16: Well, I mean, in some respects, you know, it's a case that, that ship sailed. A lot of the old stability was, you know, a first past the post system with, a center right and a center left government, which, you know, shared a lot. In terms of things like foreign policy and kind of mm-hmm. differed on key aspects. And it kind of fits a kind of standard post-war class divide. You know, it was kind of Labour, trade unions, the left against big business, landed interests, whatever, you know, the two mm-hmm. sides. And in some respects, you know, Britain since the 1980s, like a lot of countries, you know, that kind of consensus has fractured. But it's fractured in Britain while maintaining, a first-past-the-post, single-person plurality system, which produces very kind of distorted parliaments when you're dealing with more than two parties. So you've got this this sort of situation of kind of fracturing. I know. I think the other thing is we can't mm-hmm. completely rule out the issue of personalities here mm-hmm. As well. It did look possibly like Labour could bring a kind of an end to what seemed to be a Conservative Party disease of constantly replacing their prime ministers. Mm-hmm. But in many respects, even though there were some successes and also some failures under Keir Starmer, he never really was very good at getting over a narrative, a story. I mean, we can compare this with Carney, who's very good at getting over a story of what his government's about. And that's kind of left him really sort of presenting the public as this person who's constantly kind of U-turning, doesn't have a clear idea of where the country is going. So Starmer brand has become a kind of liability for the Labour Party.
0: So you talked about the Conservatives. Of course, they turned to a big city mayor, the mayor of London, Boris Johnson, yes. to come in as prime minister. He had his challenges. Now, it appears Labour may, Greater Manchester Mayor Andy Burnham. What makes him so appealing to Labour Party supporters, and particularly the Labour Party caucus and MPs?
16: Yeah, well, that's a good point. I mean, yes, he's also a big city mayor, but there, I think the similarity with Boris Johnson ends. I think what Burnham has that maybe Keir Starmer doesn't, because there's a lot of similarities in their politics mm-hmm. in some respects, is that he is able to tell a good political story. He's also had quite a lot of success as mayor. Now, it's easier to have a success as a mayor. In many respects, we've seen this with U.S. and Canadian politics mm-hmm. too. Burnham comes across as an effective kind of man of the center left, a kind of classic social democrat who can not scare business but can bring back public ownership, can take building of infrastructure and so forth. And I think the other thing that Burnham has, of course, because regional politics is important mm-hmm. too, is there's a strong sense in the British peripheries where mm-hmm. fringe parties like Reform are now doing very, very well. Is that everything goes to London, and that London is kind of stealing everyone's joy. And of course, Burnham is Manchester, and yep. Manchester very much considered part of the North. So this is Burnham pushing himself as being, this is the return of people who have not benefited from the prosperity of the last few decades.
0: It's such a strange phenomenon. We've never seen that play out in Newfoundland, Luke. People playing St. John's off rural Newfoundland or vice versa.
16: Exactly. In the province what that means, don't we?
0: Yeah. Last one for you, and it reminds me of something Carney's been saying a lot lately. Carney, of course, was there. He was the governor of Bank of England when the Brexit referendum happened. He often refers to it when talking about, be careful what could happen in Alberta. Is this what he's talking about, whether it be Alberta or Quebec? When you have a referendum and you get a result that you're not expecting, you have all kinds of unintended consequences.
16: Absolutely, and this is often common in countries that don't really use referenda properly. And I lived in Ireland for a while where it was yep. kind of built in. The whole idea of a referenda is you have a kind of the question already set up and all the legislation all ready to go, so it's a process of getting the wider country to endorse a position that you're ready to go with. The problem with Brexit was it was an open-ended question. I mean, Cameron did not expect to lose. So there's this open-ended, do you want to leave, but not really talking about how you would leave, and hence the confusion that followed with Theresa May, with Johnson, with Truss, etc.
0: Mm-hmm. And the head of lettuce. We can't forget the head of lettuce.
16: And
0: all right.
16: The head of lettuce.
0: All right. Yes, may have predicted this iceberg. Luke, good to talk to you. Appreciate the time. Thank you, sir. All right. Dr. Luke Ashworth, political science professor at Memorial University, trying to unpack all of the twists and turns in Britain. Well, speaking of twists and turns, if you were an Ottawa Senators fan on Father's Day expecting a quiet day around your team, you didn't get it, because towards the end of the day, the news broke that longtime captain Brady Tkachuk was in fact leaving the Senators, going to Florida to play with his brother Matthew Tkachuk. And at this moment, in return for Brady Tkachuk going to Florida, Ottawa picked up 3 first-round draft picks, including 2 in this week's coming NHL draft. Most people in and around the Ottawa Senators not entirely surprised by this, but got an outside voice here who follows hockey closely and shares his opinions with us on it. Steve Callahan, good to have you today. Were you surprised by this, or was it predictable, given what we're seeing happen with a lot of the gold medal winning players from the U.S. team at this Olympics?
17: Yeah, the easy topic is that the Ottawa Senators traded their captain, but the deeper story is that we're seeing a growing trend in the National Hockey League where elite American players are increasingly choosing to play together in U.S. markets, but not just any U.S. market. I mean, no. We're not seeing requests to go to the Rangers or the Devils. You know, it's directly Vegas, Minnesota, where the general manager of the U.S. Olympic team resides, and obviously now the Florida Panthers. So it's not like a long list. These are a group of players, no doubt about it, who sat around and said, this is what we want to do. And it's a deeper story, and it's a growing story, and it's become a geopolitical story as far back as election time. And when they come off and winning gold medals and being booed in Canadian cities, don't think that that's not resonated with these players.
0: Yeah, and certainly that's been the story here in Ottawa. Fans were not happy. Ottawa Senators fans, they didn't begrudge Brady Tkachuk going to the White House, as he did after they won the gold in Milano. But I think a lot of people got upset when they saw him and his brother and some of the other team members there at the State of the Union address. And they let Tkachuk know, even though he's done a ton of good work in the Ottawa community. Have we ever seen anything like this before, Steve, where the politics, the broader geopolitics of the day is influencing the choice athletes are making? I mean, for years it's been state taxes and where you can get a better bang for your buck, but this is a whole new plot twist. I can't think of anything like it before. Can you in hockey?
17: Not in hockey. You know, but if it certainly plays a factor here. There's no doubt about it. I mean, these are players, and they have emotions. They play on emotions. And again, when they're stood there and they're receiving boos in their own hometown, it's a factor. No doubt about it, it has been a factor. And I think we're going to see a lot of different things because of this now. Obviously, there was a time historically when Canadian hockey teams, they could sell hockey culture. They could sell a passionate fan base. You know, they could sell national exposure. But, you know, today players are more concerned about lower tax environments and less media pressure. And that comes along with the culture of social media as well, and just year-round lifestyle advantages, you know, good weather and those things that compete, and obviously the competition within the teams, that's a big factor too. But I think we're going to see an impact here where Canadian franchises are going to look at the draft differently. They're going to look at, maybe I'm going to pick a player more predominant in the CHL rather than the national team development program. I think it's going to affect the draft. Obviously it's going to affect free agency and trades and all those aspects, and you know, where players are willing to go and where they're not willing to go. But it's not only has it had a different landscape when it comes to the hockey operations, but also, you know, when you throw in a hint of geopolitical landscape, it makes for an international dynamic that's never going to change. It's always going to start to see some evolution within the game itself.
0: Ironically, one of the players who's likely to take a new, more leadership role is Jake Sanderson, who was also here in Ottawa on the U.S. Olympic team, but he's a bit of a different disposition. All right, before I let you go, quick thoughts on the new Maple Leafs coach, Jim Hillier. He was part and parcel of Mike Babcock's coaching staff. He's been a head coach in L.A. Why is he, in your view, being viewed as the right fit for Toronto?
17: Well, he's the right fit now. And, you know, the Leafs have spent years searching for answers, and, you know, it was skill and then analytics and then experience and then toughness. But, you know, they've tried just about every coaching profile imaginable. But they're hiring a coach now for the now. He has a reputation of being a good communicator, and good on relationships. He's a bit of a player's coach. So it's for the right now. He'll probably be there between 2 to 3 years. You know, he's part of the Austin Matthews two-year run, so obviously got a little bit of a history with him, and you know, don't think that this hire didn't come off a conversation with him as well. You know, he's not the long-term answer.
18: He's the bridge, you know, but John Chyka hasn't been hired to tweak the Leafs. He's hired to transform them. And right now he's the organizational shift. And I think it's just looking for an organizational reset. And he's the guy to be there for that process. He's not there, you know, to make sure that, you know, he's there for the winning the Stanley Cup. His first job is going to be, you know, who fits, determining who fits, who doesn't, which core players are part of the future, which players are simply talented. You know, that's a very different assignment for a coach. You know, what I love is this all kind of ties together. You know, there is a common thread between Ottawa and Toronto today. Mm-hmm. Just imagine that. The NHL is entering an era of identity. And, you know, Ottawa today is trying to find what is their identity today minus Tkachuk. I can tell you, I really believe the Ottawa Senators are going to be better without him. From a hockey perspective, that's a player that was a minus player, no points, you know, somewhat injured, put the radar on himself bigger than what the team was. I think the Ottawa Senators are going to be better, you know, without their captain. Having said that, Toronto's also trying to redefine their identity. But here's the key. Florida knows exactly what their identity is. You know, they just spent multiple first-round picks because they know who they are. Senators traded their captain because they're not sure who they are. Yeah. And the Maple Leafs are high in Jim Hillier because they're still trying to discover who they are. The teams that know their identity fastest are usually the teams that are playing in June. Well. And, you know, yeah.
0: Well, I can't wait till the Florida Sens first game here in Ottawa. It'll be a bloodbath. It'll be fun. All right, Steve, appreciate the time. Thanks for joining us.
18: It might even be a first-round playoff matchup, Jim. We'll chat soon.
0: All right, buddy. Take care. It's going to be fascinating. When we come back, were you part of the Prince of Wales Collegiate Class of 1981? Well, you'll want to hear about your 45th anniversary when we return here on the Tim Power Show.
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0: Prince of Wales Collegiate Class of 1981 is celebrating their 45th reunion on Friday, August 7th at the Elks Club. To tell us about this is the chair of the reunion, Gail Sullivan. Gail, I have to tell you, I had to do a lot of filtering in my own mind because as a former Brother Rice student, I almost used the slang we used to use for Prince of Wales. But that would be wrong, and I would get in a lot of trouble if I reverted to that. But you tell me about your reunion so I can get myself out of trouble.
1: Well, I think we'd be in a lot of trouble if we did go back to using some of the cheerleader cheers, even at the hockey games. So let's not go back there.
0: No, let's not. But you're bringing this is these reunions tend to be a real blast. What made you decide to do a 45? Because a 45 is a different kind of number to do one. What made you decide to do a 45th reunion?
1: Well, we tend to do them every year, but the increments of 5 years. In 10 years, they seem to be the bigger ones. But, the 10-year one, the one we had 10 years ago for 35th was in my back garden. So
0: that's awesome.
1: Yeah, so this is great. Thanks for doing this. And we're hoping to reach people who don't have access to social media. You know, there's still quite a few people that don't. Yep. So hopefully we can spread the word here. So, yeah, it's our 45th anniversary, 45th reunion of the class of 1981. So the Facebook page is PWC Class of 81 dash 45th Reunion. And the email, if anyone would like to reach out and ask questions and we can answer, is PWC Class of 81 at gmail.com. And so PWC Class of 81 at gmail.com.
0: I love that it's at the Elks Club because I will tell you a little secret, which you probably knew already. In that area, of course, where St. Pat's was, I have it on reliable authority that people from Brother Rice and Holy Heart may have gone, you know, to have the occasional drink outside. And again, I'm not encouraging that, Gail. So the fact that you're right in the heart of Rice and Heart territory is impressive because I hear the Elks Club is a happening place these days, is it?
1: The Elks Club is awesome. I've just joined as a member. It's a phenomenal place. Great community, community support. It's a beautiful place to be. And
0: yeah, and
1: it really accommodates the reunion. Lovely. We had one there last year, a little mini one.
0: Okay.
1: It's a great venue for all kinds of things. And the reunion, it's just fitting for us.
0: Now, you said you had 35th in your back garden. You still have a good chunk of the class that do are in Newfoundland in the summers, in St. John's in the summers. You expect some people to come. What are you hoping?
1: We're really hoping to reach a lot of people. And, you know, we do understand that people will be coming from out of town. So we really want to make it a weekend event. People can participate in as much or as little as they would like to. So we have a lot of things in the works. And stay tuned to the Facebook page and reach out to our email. And we're going to keep the momentum going.
0: Yeah, you know what? You think of all the things in 1981. Geez, Pierre Trudeau was prime minister. Brian Peckford was premier. We hadn't gone mad on the oil. We didn't have a sprung greenhouse. My God, there were so many things that were so. The Memorial Stadium was a hotbed of hockey. Rice PWC games were pretty good. You can relive all of that at Gail's reunion. Gail, appreciate it. We'll keep plugging it for you. I hope it's a raging success.
1: Oh, thank you so much. Take care.
0: All right, you take care. That is Gail Sullivan. She is the chair of the PWC Class of 1981 reunion. If you're interested, write pwcclassof81@gmail.com. Thank you for listening today. Thank you to my buddy Dave Williams for sitting in the chair and making it all go smoothly. We'll be back tomorrow with more of the Tim Power Show.
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20: 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Impaired driving impacts more than just you. End impaired driving.
5: It is Monday, June the 22nd at 5 o'clock, 10 degrees and sunshine in St. John's. I'm Zach Power in the news.
6: A lack of communication on behalf of the minister responsible for this issue yesterday.
5: The Liberals questioning the decisions made on one construction project in the Avalon Peninsula. One professor says that you won't have beef with these prices. And we'll give you an update on a shooting in Montreal earlier today. Plus, we'll have the latest in the weather forecast and sports. But first, the Royal Newfoundland Constabulary has issued a shelter in place for the area of Portico Cove, St. Phillips. The shelter in place affects the area around Anglican Cemetery Road. People are being asked to remain indoors with their windows and doors locked during this time. While police... While that response is ongoing, people are being asked not to share information about police activities on social media. VOCM News is continuing to track this story and will have more details as it becomes available. One person has been taken into custody following a police operation in the community of Ferndale. A section of the road had to be shut down earlier today while police conducted their work. There's no further information on the incident at this time. There will be an increased police presence in the community while they continue their investigation. Montreal police say three people are dead after a shooting in a central neighborhood earlier today. Jean-Pierre Babarant, a police spokesperson, says that one officer was killed and another was injured. Babarant says one civilian was also killed and the suspect of the shooting. Witnesses told the Canadian Press they heard dozens of shots fired this morning in the district. Public safety officials have issued an emergency alert about an armed and dangerous suspect in the area. The alert warns of local residents to stay indoors and for people to avoid the area. Quebec's transportation department also closed down a section of a major expressway and parts of the highway network in and out of the city. Officials also closed a section of two metro lines. Domestic Security Minister Ian LaFerrière said on X that my thoughts are with the families and those who are injured. A little closer to home, where the national president of Unifor has written Premier Tony Wakeham to, quote, set the record straight with strike action looming in Marine Atlantic. VOCM's Richard Duggan has this report.
7: In her letter, Lana Payne says a narrative has emerged that suggests the union is, quote, attempting to shut down the ferry service or compromise the safety of the people of Newfoundland and Labrador. Payne states that is absolutely not the case. She says the union is engaged in a mandated process under the Canada Labour Code, and their primary focus is to get an independent assessment of what constitutes an essential service at Marine Atlantic. Payne states that with 100% of Marine Atlantic's work deemed essential, it, quote, effectively strips their members of their constitutional right to collective bargaining and gives the employer no incentive to negotiate in good faith. The union argues that they have proposed an essential services plan that is carefully designed to ensure the province is protected and would maintain, quote, enough crossings to safeguard the delivery of items such as food, medicine, critical supplies, and other cargo in the event of a labor dispute. Payne says the Federal Labor Board will hold hearings on the matter and no action can take place until a ruling is made. In the meantime, they are asking the provincial government to recognize that a reliable ferry service depends on fairly negotiated contracts and decent wages, and to request that officials with Marine Atlantic come back to the table. Richard Duggan, VOCM, Local News Now.
5: The provincial government says the cause of some substantial traffic delays along the TCH over the weekend have now been fixed, and the contractor is working on ways to continue work in the area. Government says that cuts were made in the pavement to slow traffic through the construction zone, and those cuts have now been filled in. The site has been temporarily shut down while the contractor figures out an alternative way to continue operations and to protect workers. Government says that there'll be an increased RCMP presence in the area, and drivers are being reminded to slow down. This all comes as the opposition says that the lack of communication from the department about lengthy delays towards St. John's is disappointing and frustrating. Liberal leader John Hogan says that better communication from the Department of Transportation could have prevented drivers from having to wait hours on end over the weekend.
6: There was no heads up about the fact that this was going to happen. People could have staggered their trips. Maybe people could have left at different times yesterday or even come in this morning if that was possible. I think we saw a news release go out last night from the Department of Transportation saying that we're aware of the traffic delays. Well, anyone with a Facebook account was aware of the traffic delays yesterday. I mean, it was a serious issue. We also have a lot of tourists who are traveling across the province. I mean, that's not what we want to showcase here in Newfoundland and Labrador, is that we can't manage to do construction and pave our roads so people can move freely across the province. So just incredibly disappointing, and I think a lack of preparedness, a lack of communication on behalf of the minister responsible for this issue yesterday.
5: The Innu Development Corporation has withdrawn from the upcoming Expo Labrador pending the outcome of discussions with Premier Tony Wakeham. VOCM's Beth Fagan reports.
8: Last week, the Innu Nation canceled plans for an exhibit at the rooms. They say they were told by the museum that the exhibit had to support the province's own controversial theory of Innu history and not what they say is the accepted academic consensus of the Innu timeline in Labrador. The corporation says recent actions by the province have raised serious concerns regarding the province's recognition and treatment of Innu history and rights, noting that the relationship between the Innu and the province has been affected as a result. CEO Gregory Rich says they cannot separate their business interests from the rights and interests of the people they serve, and they hope conversations with the premier will result in meaningful action that will restore confidence in the relationship. Beth Fagan, VOCM Local News Now.
5: There may be a few more options when it comes to buying a cut of beef at the meat counter in the near future. Beef has become a pricey commodity over the past few years, mainly due to a surge in cattle prices. Sylvain Charlebois with the Agri-Food Analytics Lab at Dalhousie University says that Canada may soon allow beef from other countries to be sold at local supermarkets.
9: Those countries are Brazil, Argentina, Uruguay, and Bolivia. And so they have cheap beef to sell. And even though you're not inclined to buy imported beef and you're sticking to Canadian beef, it's still good news because it's probably going to put pressure on meat prices overall. So we're expecting a decision from Ottawa within weeks.

0: Construction workers, as the construction season rolls on, the association says it's launched a major recruitment campaign ahead of the construction season to attract more skilled workers to the industry and tackle a number of major projects. Executive Director Chris McCauley says that recruitment of new workers is one of the single greatest challenges they're facing.
1: Yeah, workforce availability is definitely one of the biggest challenges facing the industry. There continues to be a strong demand. The good news is we as an association and industry were working on some solutions, and we recently launched our heavy civil workforce development program to help introduce more people to careers in the sector and create additional pathways into the industry. And we've had two cohorts go through already, and we've got another one coming up in a couple weeks, actually.
0: A Torbay-based animal rescue center is seeing an increased number of infectious diseases amongst local songbirds. Rock Wildlife Rescue says it spotted several birds showing symptoms of infectious conjunctivitis, commonly known as pink eye. Symptoms include swollen, crusty, or completely closed eyes in birds. They're asking anyone who notices a sick bird to remove it and disinfect their bird feeders and bird baths for nearly 2 weeks to help stop the spread. They're also recommending keeping feeders elevated to prevent birds from picking up bacteria from the ground. The VP of Sandbox Gaming, a local organization formed to promote gaming and raise funds for local causes, is weighing in on safety concerns related to online gaming. The RNC believes that violent extremist group 764 recently contacted a local child through the popular gaming platform Roblox. The group is known to contact children and young people, and once trust is established, they then move them to an unmonitored messaging app, and children are then coerced to hurt themselves or pets or even kill themselves. Gareth McGraw says that local gaming can be fun, but there are risks involved.
2: They're using unorthodox methods like children's games like Roblox, you know, a game that is aimed at kids in 9 to 12 age range, very young folks, and specifically going after them, I think, is something new and novel. I mean, online radicalization isn't anything new. You know, we've been dealing with the war on terror and the outcomes of that for 25 years. I mean, you know, 10 years ago, we were hearing about people who were getting recruited by ISIS online. What's really particular about this organization that's disturbing folks is the age range of folks that they're targeting.
0: U-Turn Addiction Recovery and Drop-In Center in Carbonear is marking 15 years of helping those who are struggling with substance use. The center started as a grassroots volunteer effort around a kitchen table and has now grown into a program with various supports and referrals. Executive Director Jeff Boren says he would have never imagined that the organization would grow into this.
3: Moving forward, we got some plans and some great ideas, and we got an announcement for our barbecue. There is going to be a big announcement from U-Turn, and it's going to make a big shift in work that we do.
0: Former NHLers Carey Price and Patrice Bergeron will now be entered into the Hockey Hall of Fame together. Price and Bergeron are among the class of 2026 announced today alongside Pekka Rinne, Keith Tkachuk, and Sidney Curley in the player category. Brian Burke, meanwhile, will go in as a builder in November's ceremony. Price started with the Montreal Canadiens for 15 years. Bergeron started up for 19 years in the Boston Bruins campaign. And finally, Stats Canada's latest inflation figures for May show that the impacts for the war in Iran are spreading beyond the gas pumps. The annual inflation rate rose to 3.2% in May, the first time inflation topped 3% since 2023. Higher gas prices were among the main force driving inflation higher, but so too were travel, tours, and air transportation. CIBC senior economist Andrew Grantham says that fuel shortages from airlines are likely to keep inflation sticky over the next few months.
4: Is our input at the time the flight is taken and not the time the fare is purchased. And so people who purchased their summer vacation plans a couple of months ago and had to pay those higher prices with the jet fuel surcharges, those still haven't entered into the inflation figures.
0: All right, let's take a quick break. But before we do, let's take a look at your VOCM News question of the day, which asks, do you think Newfoundland and Labrador Hydro's application to increase rates by 2.25% in July 2027 is reasonable? There are three options to choose from. Yes, no, and I don't want my bill to increase, but I understand their reasons. Right now, 86% of people say they do not agree.

0: They do not think that the 2.25% increase is reasonable. 10% say that they understand their reasons, and 4% say that it is reasonable. Still lots of time to have your say. You can do so by visiting VOCM.com and clicking under the Question of the Day tab. It is now 13 and a half minutes after 5 o'clock on VOCM. Let's take that break. But when we come back, we'll take a look at the weather forecast, seeing some sunshine on the way for most. All that and more coming up right after this. 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
0: St. John's Metro, the rest of the Avalon tonight, clear fog patches developing overnight and a low plus 5. For tomorrow, sunshine and a high of 20 degrees. For your Wednesday forecast, some showers on the way and a high of 13. For Clarenville and central Newfoundland, seeing some clear conditions tonight, low plus 7, except plus 1 in low-lying areas. And then for tomorrow, some sun and cloud on the way, daytime high at 22 degrees. Wednesday showers and a high of 14. For the south coast tonight, clear skies, low plus 6 except plus 2 in low-lying areas with some patchy frost. Tuesday sunshine and a high 17. Wednesday showers and a high of 11. For the west coast, southwest coast, and northern peninsula tonight, clear, low near 6, patchy frost and low-lying areas. For tomorrow, a mix of sun and cloud and a high of 22. Wednesday, rain and 15. For Happy Valley Goose Bay tonight, partly cloudy, low near 8. For tomorrow, a mix of sun and cloud, some showers in the afternoon and a high of 13. Wednesday, mix of sun and cloud and a high of 16. For Labrador West tonight, a few clouds, low near 9. For tomorrow, cloudy with a few showers on the way, high 17. Wednesday, mix of sun and cloud, high of 18. And finally, for the north coast, including Nain and surrounding areas, for tonight, mainly cloudy, low plus 1. For tomorrow, sunshine and a high of 10. And then Wednesday, sunshine and 16 degrees. It is 16 and a half minutes after 5 o'clock on VOCM. We are going to take a break. But before we do, we have this quick note that came in from the Royal Newfoundland Constabulary. The shelter in place on Anglican Cemetery Road has been lifted. Residents can resume their normal activities. The RNC is thanking the public for their assistance. There is no word yet on if any arrests were made in that. That is the shelter in place that has now been lifted in Portugal Cove, St. Phillips. VOCM News will continue to follow that. More information on that can be found at VOCM.com. It is 16 and a half minutes on VOCM. We are going to take that break, but when we come back, we'll check in on what's happening in the world of entertainment and the world of sports. All that and more right after this. 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
15: And now to take a look at what's happening in the entertainment world, rumors that Taylor Swift was planning to marry at her Rhode Island home this weekend drew fans, photographers, and curious visitors to the seaside village of Witch Hill after a large tent appeared near her estate. The speculation was never confirmed, but it highlighted the enduring fascination with the pop star in the community, where she has owned a home for more than a decade.
16: You've got a friend in me. You've got a friend.
15: Toy Story still has a friend in moviegoers. Studio estimates suggest that the fifth installment of the Pixar series debuted with $160 million in domestic ticket sales. That easily set a new franchise record and notches the biggest opening weekend of the year so far. Launching 31 years after the original, Toy Story 5 far surpassed the previous series' best of $120 million for Toy Story 4 in 2019. Internationally, it was just as successful with $152 million in opening weekend sales. That's your look at entertainment. I'm Richard Duggan.
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18: 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A loving God assures us, I am the way, truth, and the life, and offers clear answers in a confusing world. 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
0: All right, sports fans, it is 21 minutes after 5 o'clock here on VOCM. Lionel Messi scored twice, and he set a World Cup record as Argentina scored 2-0 in full-time action at the World Cup today over Austria. And he is absolutely on fire. He sits atop of the World Cup all-time scoring list there today. Some other games that are in action in the World Cup, including France and Iraq getting underway in just about an hour's time. 9:30 Newfoundland time is Norway and Senegal. And then later tonight, and this starts at 12:30 Newfoundland time, Jordan and Algeria. In MLB action tonight, it's Houston and Toronto. That game getting underway at 8:30 Newfoundland time. Houston going to go with Brown on the mound. Not too sure who's going to be on the mound for the Blue Jays as of now. Baltimore is going to visit the LA Angels. The Mets will host the Cubs. Atlanta will visit San Diego. It is now 22 minutes after 5 o'clock here on VOCM, and this has been your latest VOCM news. Your next newscast is coming up at 6 p.m. For news all the time, visit VOCM.com. 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
6: St. John's Metro, the rest of the Avalon tonight, clear fog patches, low plus 5. Tomorrow, sunshine and a high of 20. For Clarenville and Central Newfoundland tonight, clear, low plus 7, except plus 1 in low-lying areas. Expect some frost. And for tomorrow, sun and cloud, high 22. For the South Coast tonight, clear sky, low plus 6, except plus 2 in low-lying areas. Tomorrow, sunshine and 17 degrees. For the West Coast, Southwest Coast and Northern Peninsula tonight, clear, low plus 6. And tomorrow, sun and cloud and 22 degrees.
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2: I'm Zach Power. The president of Unifor has written Premier Tony Wakeham to, quote, set the record straight with strike action looming at Marine Atlantic. VOCM's Richard Duggan reports.
3: In her letter, Lana Payne says a narrative has emerged that suggests the union is, quote, attempting to shut down the ferry service or compromise the safety of the people of Newfoundland and Labrador. Payne states that is absolutely not the case. She says the union is engaged in a mandated process under the Canada Labour Code, and their primary focus is to get an independent assessment of what constitutes an essential service at Marine Atlantic. Payne states that with 100% of Marine Atlantic's work deemed essential, it, quote, effectively strips their members of their constitutional right to collective bargaining and gives the employer no incentive to negotiate in good faith. The union argues that they have proposed an essential services plan that is carefully designed to ensure the province is protected and would maintain, quote, enough crossings to safeguard the delivery of items such as food, medicine, critical supplies, and other cargo in the event of a labor dispute. Payne says the Federal Labor Board will hold hearings on the matter and no action can take place until a ruling is made. In the meantime, they are asking the provincial government to recognize that a reliable ferry service depends on fairly negotiated contracts and decent wages, and to request that officials with Marine Atlantic come back to the table. Richard Duggan, VOCM, Local News Now.
2: Police in Ferndale have conducted a police operation that closed a section of Ferndale Road, and they've concluded that. The RCMP say that there may be an ongoing presence in the community for the time being. There's no word on if any arrests were made. The U-Turn Addiction and Recovery Drop-In Center in Carbonear is marking 15 years of helping those struggling with substance use. The center started as a grassroots volunteer effort around the kitchen table and has since grown into a place that offers various supports and referrals. Executive Director Jeff Bourne says that he would have never imagined that the organization would grow into this. Bourne says they're holding an annual barbecue for those that they help and their supporters. This year's event is taking place on July 18th and will celebrate the work that they've done over the past 15 years.
4: Moving forward, we got some plans and some great ideas, and we got an announcement for our barbecue. There is going to be a big announcement from U-Turn, and it's going to make a big shift in work that we do.
2: Three people are dead in Montreal after a shooting in a central neighborhood. Jean-Pierre Barrant, a police spokesperson, says one officer was killed and another one was injured during a shooting today. Barrant says one civilian was also killed and the suspect of the shooting. Witnesses told the Canadian Press they heard dozens of shots fired this morning. Public safety officials issued an emergency alert about an armed and dangerous suspect in the area. The alert warned local residents to stay indoors and to avoid the area. Quebec's transportation department says it closed sections of a major expressway and other parts of the highway network while the police operation was ongoing. And that's your news. Your weather forecast is next.
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2: St. John's Metro, the rest of the Avalon tonight, clear fog patches, low plus 5. Tomorrow, sunshine and a high of 20. For Clarenville and Central Newfoundland tonight, clear, low plus 7, except plus 1 in low-lying areas. Expect some frost. And for tomorrow, sun and cloud, high 22. For the South Coast tonight, clear sky, low plus 6, except plus 2 in low-lying areas. Tomorrow, sunshine and 17 degrees. For the West Coast, Southwest Coast and Northern Peninsula tonight, clear, low plus 6. And tomorrow, sun and cloud and 22 degrees.
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11: St. John's Metro, the rest of the Avalon tonight, clear fog patches, low plus 5. Tomorrow, sunshine and a high of 20. For Clarenville and Central Newfoundland tonight, clear, low plus 7, except plus 1 in low-lying areas. Expect some frost. And for tomorrow, sun and cloud, high 22. For the South Coast tonight, clear sky, low plus 6, except plus 2 in low-lying areas. Tomorrow, sunshine and 17 degrees. For the West Coast, Southwest Coast and Northern Peninsula tonight, clear, low plus 6. And tomorrow, sun and cloud and 22 degrees.
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0: I'm Claudette Barnes with your Community Minute. 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The Garnish Baked Apple Festival, August 1st through to the 9th. 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
8: St. John's Metro, the rest of the Avalon tonight, clear fog patches, low plus 5. Tomorrow, sunshine and a high of 20. For Clarenville and Central Newfoundland tonight, clear, low plus 7, except plus 1 in low-lying areas. Expect some frost. And for tomorrow, sun and cloud, high 22. For the South Coast tonight, clear sky, low plus 6, except plus 2 in low-lying areas. Tomorrow, sunshine and 17 degrees. For the West Coast, Southwest Coast and Northern Peninsula tonight, clear, low plus 6. And tomorrow, sun and cloud and 22 degrees.
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2: I'm Zach Power. The Innu Development Corporation has withdrawn from the upcoming Expo Labrador pending the outcome of discussions with Premier Tony Wakeham, VOCM's Beth Fagan reports.
3: Last week, the Innu Nation canceled plans for an exhibit at the rooms. They say they were told by the museum that the exhibit had to support the province's own controversial theory of Innu history and not what they say is the accepted academic consensus of the Innu timeline in Labrador. The corporation says recent actions by the province have raised serious concerns regarding the province's recognition and treatment of Innu history and rights, noting that the relationship between the Innu and the province has been affected as a result. CEO Gregory Rich says they cannot separate their business interests from the rights and interests of the people they serve, and they hope conversations with the premier will result in meaningful action that will restore confidence in their relationship. Beth Fagan, VOCM, Local News Now.
2: The national president of Unifor has written Premier Tony Wakeham to, quote, set the record straight with strike action looming at Marine Atlantic. VOCM's Richard Duggan has this report.
4: In her letter, Lana Payne says a narrative has emerged that suggests the union is, quote, attempting to shut down the ferry service or compromise the safety of the people of Newfoundland and Labrador. Payne states that is absolutely not the case. She says the union is engaged in a mandated process under the Canada Labor Code, and their primary focus is to get an independent assessment of what constitutes an essential service at Marine Atlantic. Payne states that with 100% of Marine Atlantic's work deemed essential, it, quote, effectively strips their members of their constitutional right to collective bargaining and gives the employer no incentive to negotiate in good faith. The union argues that they have proposed an essential services plan that is carefully designed to ensure the province is protected and would maintain, quote, enough crossings to safeguard the delivery of items such as food, medicine, critical supplies, and other cargo in the event of a labor dispute. Payne says the Federal Labor Board will hold hearings on the matter and no action can take place until a ruling is made. In the meantime, they are asking the provincial government to recognize that a reliable ferry service depends on fairly negotiated contracts and decent wages, and to request that officials with Marine Atlantic come back to the table. Richard Duggan, VOCM, Local News Now.
2: There may be a few more options when it comes to buying beef at the meat counter in the near future. Beef has become a pricey commodity over the past few years, mainly due to a surge in cattle prices. Sylvain Charlebois of the Agri-Food Analytics Lab at Dalhousie University says Canada may soon allow beef from other countries to be sold at local supermarkets.
5: Those countries are Brazil, Argentina, Uruguay, and Bolivia. And so they have cheap beef to sell. And even though you're not inclined to buy imported beef and you're sticking to Canadian beef, it's still good news because it's probably going to put pressure on meat prices overall. So we're expecting a decision from Ottawa within weeks. So we're watching that very closely.
2: And that's your news. Your weather forecast is next.
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2: St. John's Metro, the rest of the Avalon tonight, clear fog patches, low plus 5. Tomorrow, sunshine and a high of 20. For Clarenville and Central Newfoundland tonight, clear, low plus 7, except plus 1 in low-lying areas. Expect some frost. And for tomorrow, sun and cloud, high 22. For the South Coast tonight, clear sky, low plus 6, except plus 2 in low-lying areas. Tomorrow, sunshine and 17 degrees. For the West Coast, Southwest Coast and Northern Peninsula tonight, clear, low plus 6. And tomorrow, sun and cloud and 22 degrees.
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13: St. John's Metro, the rest of the Avalon tonight, clear fog patches, low plus 5. Tomorrow, sunshine and a high of 20. For Clarenville and Central Newfoundland tonight, clear, low plus 7, except plus 1 in low-lying areas. Expect some frost. And for tomorrow, sun and cloud, high 22. For the South Coast tonight, clear sky, low plus 6, except plus 2 in low-lying areas. Tomorrow, sunshine and 17 degrees. For the West Coast, Southwest Coast and Northern Peninsula tonight, clear, low plus 6. And tomorrow, sun and cloud and 22 degrees.
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0: I'm Claudette Barnes with your Community Minute. 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
8: St. John's Metro, the rest of the Avalon tonight, clear fog patches, low plus 5. Tomorrow, sunshine and a high of 20. For Clarenville and Central Newfoundland tonight, clear, low plus 7, except plus 1 in low-lying areas. Expect some frost. And for tomorrow, sun and cloud, high 22. For the South Coast tonight, clear sky, low plus 6, except plus 2 in low-lying areas. Tomorrow, sunshine and 17 degrees. For the West Coast, Southwest Coast and Northern Peninsula tonight, clear, low plus 6. And tomorrow, sun and cloud and 22 degrees.
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2: I'm Zach Power. The president of Unifor has written Premier Tony Wakeham to, quote, set the record straight with strike action looming at Marine Atlantic. VOCM's Richard Duggan reports.
3: In her letter, Lana Payne says a narrative has emerged that suggests the union is, quote, attempting to shut down the ferry service or compromise the safety of the people of Newfoundland and Labrador. Payne states that is absolutely not the case. She says the union is engaged in a mandated process under the Canada Labour Code, and their primary focus is to get an independent assessment of what constitutes an essential service at Marine Atlantic. Payne states that with 100% of Marine Atlantic's work deemed essential, it, quote, effectively strips their members of their constitutional right to collective bargaining and gives the employer no incentive to negotiate in good faith. The union argues that they have proposed an essential services plan that is carefully designed to ensure the province is protected and would maintain, quote, enough crossings to safeguard the delivery of items such as food, medicine, critical supplies, and other cargo in the event of a labor dispute. Payne says the Federal Labor Board will hold hearings on the matter and no action can take place until a ruling is made. In the meantime, they are asking the provincial government to recognize that a reliable ferry service depends on fairly negotiated contracts and decent wages, and to request that officials with Marine Atlantic come back to the table. Richard Duggan, VOCM, Local News Now.
2: Police in Ferndale have conducted a police operation that closed a section of Ferndale Road, and they've concluded that. The RCMP say that there may be an ongoing presence in the community for the time being. There's no word on if any arrests were made. The U-Turn Addiction and Recovery Drop-In Center in Carbonear is marking 15 years of helping those struggling with substance use. The center started as a grassroots volunteer effort around the kitchen table and has since grown into a place that offers various supports and referrals. Executive Director Jeff Bourne says that he would have never imagined that the organization would grow into this. Bourne says they're holding an annual barbecue for those that they help and their supporters. This year's event is taking place on July 18th and will celebrate the work that they've done over the past 15 years.
4: Moving forward, we got some plans and some great ideas, and we got an announcement for our barbecue. There is going to be a big announcement from U-Turn, and it's going to make a big shift in work that we do.
2: Three people are dead in Montreal after a shooting in a central neighborhood. Jean-Pierre Barrant, a police spokesperson, says one officer was killed and another one was injured during a shooting today. Barrant says one civilian was also killed and the suspect of the shooting. Witnesses told the Canadian Press they heard dozens of shots fired this morning. Public safety officials issued an emergency alert about an armed and dangerous suspect in the area. The alert warned local residents to stay indoors and to avoid the area. Quebec's transportation department says it closed sections of a major expressway and other parts of the highway network while the police operation was ongoing. And that's your news. Your weather forecast is next.
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2: St. John's Metro, the rest of the Avalon tonight, clear fog patches, low plus 5. Tomorrow, sunshine and a high of 20. For Clarenville and Central Newfoundland tonight, clear, low plus 7, except plus 1 in low-lying areas. Expect some frost. And for tomorrow, sun and cloud, high 22. For the South Coast tonight, clear sky, low plus 6, except plus 2 in low-lying areas. Tomorrow, sunshine and 17 degrees. For the West Coast, Southwest Coast and Northern Peninsula tonight, clear, low plus 6. And tomorrow, sun and cloud and 22 degrees.
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12: St. John's Metro, the rest of the Avalon tonight, clear fog patches, low plus 5. Tomorrow, sunshine and a high of 20. For Clarenville and Central Newfoundland tonight, clear, low plus 7, except plus 1 in low-lying areas. Expect some frost. And for tomorrow, sun and cloud, high 22. For the South Coast tonight, clear sky, low plus 6, except plus 2 in low-lying areas. Tomorrow, sunshine and 17 degrees. For the West Coast, Southwest Coast and Northern Peninsula tonight, clear, low plus 6. And tomorrow, sun and cloud and 22 degrees.
13: Weather, weather, and more weather. 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Frequent weather updates. 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

0: I'm Claudette Barnes with your Community Minute. Registration is now open for public review information sessions on the Bay du Nord development application. The Canada Newfoundland and Labrador Offshore Energy Regulator is inviting residents to take part in upcoming sessions designed to share information and gather public input. 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The next in-person sessions will take place Tuesday, June 23rd in Clarenville and Wednesday, June 24th in Marystown. 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
8: St. John's Metro, the rest of the Avalon tonight, clear fog patches, low plus 5. Tomorrow, sunshine and a high of 20. For Clarenville and Central Newfoundland tonight, clear, low plus 7, except plus 1 in low-lying areas. Expect some frost. And for tomorrow, sun and cloud, high 22. For the South Coast tonight, clear sky, low plus 6, except plus 2 in low-lying areas. Tomorrow, sunshine and 17 degrees. For the West Coast, Southwest Coast and Northern Peninsula tonight, clear, low plus 6. And tomorrow, sun and cloud and 22 degrees.
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1: I'm Zach Power. The Innu Development Corporation has withdrawn from the upcoming Expo Labrador pending the outcome of discussions with Premier Tony Wakeham. VOCM's Beth Fagan reports.
2: Last week, the Innu Nation canceled plans for an exhibit at the rooms. They say they were told by the museum that the exhibit had to support the province's own controversial theory of Innu history and not what they say is the accepted academic consensus of the Innu timeline in Labrador. The corporation says recent actions by the province have raised serious concerns regarding the province's recognition and treatment of Innu history and rights, noting that the relationship between the Innu and the province has been affected as a result. CEO Gregory Rich says they cannot separate their business interests from the rights and interests of the people they serve, and they hope conversations with the premier will result in meaningful action that will restore confidence in the relationship. Beth Fagan, VOCM, Local News Now.
1: The national president of Unifor has written Premier Tony Wakeham to, quote, set the record straight with strike action looming at Marine Atlantic. VOCM's Richard Duggan has this report.
3: In her letter, Lana Payne says a narrative has emerged that suggests the union is, quote, attempting to shut down the ferry service or compromise the safety of the people of Newfoundland and Labrador. Payne states that is absolutely not the case. She says the union is engaged in a mandated process under the Canada Labour Code, and their primary focus is to get an independent assessment of what constitutes an essential service at Marine Atlantic. Payne states that with 100% of Marine Atlantic's work deemed essential, it, quote, effectively strips their members of their constitutional right to collective bargaining and gives the employer no incentive to negotiate in good faith. The union argues that they have proposed an essential services plan that is carefully designed to ensure the province is protected and would maintain, quote, enough crossings to safeguard the delivery of items such as food, medicine, critical supplies, and other cargo in the event of a labor dispute. Payne says the Federal Labor Board will hold hearings on the matter and no action can take place until a ruling is made. In the meantime, they are asking the provincial government to recognize that a reliable ferry service depends on fairly negotiated contracts and decent wages, and to request that officials with Marine Atlantic come back to the table. Richard Duggan, VOCM, Local News Now.
1: There may be a few more options when it comes to buying beef at the meat counter in the near future. Beef has become a pricey commodity over the past few years, mainly due to a surge in cattle prices. Sylvain Charlebois of the Agri-Food Analytics Lab at Dalhousie University says Canada may soon allow beef from other countries to be sold at local supermarkets.
4: Those countries are Brazil, Argentina, Uruguay, and Bolivia. And so they have cheap beef to sell. And even though you're not inclined to buy imported beef and you're sticking to Canadian beef, it's still good news because it's probably going to put pressure on meat prices overall. So we're expecting a decision from Ottawa within weeks. So we're watching that very closely.
1: And that's your news. Your weather forecast is next.
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1: St. John's Metro, the rest of the Avalon tonight, clear fog patches, low plus 5. Tomorrow, sunshine and a high of 20. For Clarenville and Central Newfoundland, tonight, clear, low plus 7, except plus 1 in low-lying areas. Expect some frost. And for tomorrow, sun and cloud, high 22. For the South Coast tonight, clear sky, low plus 6, except plus 2 in low-lying areas. Tomorrow, sunshine and 17 degrees. For the West Coast, Southwest Coast and Northern Peninsula tonight, clear, low plus 6. And tomorrow, sun and cloud and 22 degrees.
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6: Right to line number 2, and the Liberal MHA for MHA for Windsor Lake and the leader of the official opposition, John Hogan, you're on the air.
7: Hi, Brian. How are you doing this morning?
6: Good, sir. For Monday, how are you?
7: Good, good. You got lots on the go already. It was a busy weekend in the province.
6: Oh, my gosh. My weekends, John, I've said before, they honestly have become less predictable and busier than my weekdays. There's no question.
7: It's funny that you think you're going to have a quiet weekend, and then, of course, the news just sort of blows up. You never know when it's going to come from or where it's going to come from, but that's the beauty of your job and mine, I guess.
6: Yeah, beauty being the operative and arguably controversial word.
7: Yeah. Absolutely.
6: Yeah.
7: So just wanted to chat. Obviously, I know you were talking about it a little bit this morning about the traffic delays coming east on the Trans-Canada Highway yesterday. I mean, you know, it's just incredibly disappointing and frustrating. I've talked to people who were stuck in that line. Some of our caucus was actually stuck in the line trying to come home last night. And we all understand as Newfoundlanders and Labradorians, you know, highways are so important and road paving is always a big issue in politics and in the House of Assembly. And we all understand there's going to be delays as we build our infrastructure across this province. But that was a little bit much yesterday. I don't think anyone has seen anything like that before. Stuck for hours and hours on end just trying to get east. And really what it comes down to, there was no communication. There was solutions. There was no heads up about the fact that this was going to happen. People could have staggered their trips. Maybe people could have left at different times yesterday or even come in this morning if that was possible. I think we saw a news release go out last night from the Department of Transportation saying that we're aware of the traffic delays. Well, anyone with a Facebook account was aware of the traffic delays yesterday. I mean, it was a serious issue. We also have a lot of tourists who are traveling across the province. I mean, that's not what we want to showcase here in Newfoundland and Labrador, is that we can't manage to do construction and pave our roads so people can move freely across the province. So just incredibly disappointing, and I think a lack of preparedness, a lack of communication on behalf of the minister responsible for this issue yesterday. And I know a lot of frustrated and disappointed Newfoundlanders and Labradorians.
6: Yeah, it does. It speaks of just, you know, again, reactive as opposed to proactive, as you mentioned. I saw the social media post last night, just in reaction to what had been happening, as opposed to something maybe last week, or even when they were leaving.
7: I don't understand that. I mean, if you get a message saying, look, there is going to be a delay on Sunday afternoon and Sunday evening, like, you know, just so you're aware, it's going to be frustrating, it's going to be difficult. I mean, people want to know that. They appreciate being told in advance. Once you're stuck in a two-hour line and the press release goes out after the fact, there's nothing the individuals can do at that point in time. And certainly the people who knew about this, not the contractors, but the government and the department who organized and arranged this work, they were well aware of this before this happened on the weekend. So, I certainly feel that there's a lack of communication from this government and from the Minister of Transportation and Infrastructure. I think of some other projects as well that they've, you know, canceled over the last number of weeks. Certainly the school in Cartwright is a big issue for people in that community. Members in that community and the kids and the parents were so excited and so much looking forward to a new school, which they deserve. Education is a key component of what government has to deliver, and the cancellation of that school is one thing. But the minister and the premier now, my understanding, has refused to meet with the group to talk about what the next steps are going to be there. So again, no communication. You look at the cancellation of the courthouse in Stephenville Crossing. My understanding as of last week, they were waiting for a meeting with the Minister of Transportation as well, and that hasn't transpired. Government has a duty to act and make decisions, and we can question those decisions. But primarily, they need to meet with Newfoundlanders and Labradorians and communicate why they're making those decisions and what the next steps are, and we're not seeing that.
6: Yeah, and as far as those contracts go, I mean, we can certainly lump them into the communication and transparency and openness category, no question. I'm not going to judge right now yet. I don't have the numbers in front of me to say whether or not canceling those contracts, both of them, Stephen Crossing and Cartwright, whether or not obviously they're hell-bent on saving and trying to be efficient here right now for all kinds of reasons. But, I'm going to leave that for now. I've heard a lot that says, you know, it could cost them more in the long run to cancel them and try
7: but you don't have the numbers in front of you. But the other thing is the minister doesn't have the numbers in front of him either. He canceled it because he was concerned that there was going to be cost overruns. What are the cost overruns going to be? What's the cost to cancel a contract to pay the contractor for work that's already been done and potentially other damages that arise out of that cancellation of the contract? And what's the cost of what he says he's going to put there in replacing what the plan was now? So you need to do all that math before you make that decision. So you don't have the numbers, so you and I certainly can't argue about it, or debate it, I should say.
6: Or can't call it.
7: The minister doesn't have that information either, right? Yeah. And it's the same with the hospital. You know, he said, well, we didn't know what the exact plans and how big this hospital was going to be in Kenmare Crossing. And it was going to cost a lot of money, and I still believe that Newfoundlanders and Labradorians deserve a brand new hospital because our facilities are aging. Didn't have the cost of what that hospital was going to be, and didn't have the cost of the renovations at St. Clair's to bring it up to speed to where we deserve in this province to have a good hospital. So again, decisions are being made not for financial reasons, because they don't have the numbers. So I have to question why they're being made in the first place.
6: Yeah, a couple of things on that. First of all, like, I would hope and assume that the government does have the numbers, at least better numbers than you and I have, because we don't have access to it for starters. They have all the access to the tenders and the contracts and the needs and what needs to be done there. But, you know, the allegation is, of course, that the due diligence wasn't done by your government in the past year and the past couple of years in finalizing those tenders and getting it out the door, and the inaccuracies that have been alleged.

0: and not to you, to anyone making those comments, like, you know, the Cartwright School, for example, has been in the planning stages for the last several budgets over the last several years. You know, there was engineering plans, there was work plans, there was tenders put out, there was more than one bidder on that project. So this wasn't something that was done, you know, a couple of months before the election. This has been in the works for a number of years. Lisa Dempster has worked very hard to push for getting the school in Cartwright. And of course, the people and the families and the parents in that part of the province as well have been advocating, not for weeks or months, but for years. So there was a lot of planning that went into that, and a proper tender went out. As I said, more than one bidder. The lowest bidder, of course, was awarded that contract, and all the proper steps were taken. So, again, you know, we can debate that, of course. I'm happy with the facts that we have on our side about all the planning that went into it. You look at the Stephenville Crossing project, that was, I think, 19 or 20% already completed. I was out there last year and looked at it, and the people in that community were quite excited about it. They saw it as a new sort of center base to build and to grow the community there and have that center. So it's disappointing, and I'm not so sure. I would disagree that the facts are there for the government to make these decisions. We asked in the House of Assembly for numbers like this. We asked a lot of questions in the House of Assembly, and we didn't get any satisfactory answers.
1: Yeah, and I mean, look, it wasn't just me or even the opposition or the government saying it. The contractor themselves, JMJ Holdings, had said there were several issues with the contract in Cartwright. Whether or not it was the costly remediation or things that they learned as they went along with the contract. But look, again, I don't have the contract in front of me. I'm just, you know, the two questions here are, you know, the cost of delaying this new school for the kids and for the residents of that community, and the cleanup, which is now left like a, you know, really sad state of affairs right there in Cartwright, no question. So look, more transparency. The provincial government ran on this like there was no tomorrow. Openness, transparency, communication. And I will agree with this, and I know I'll get the emails saying, oh, here's an old liberal hack again. Whatever. There has been poor, to say the least, and that's being kind, communication on all of this. Last minute, out and thrown out, and decisions that were made to blindside communities. It's just a harsh way to go about it, and the same goes for the highway work on the weekend. You know, just a heads up, us, just some kind of notification for anyone. I plan, you know, I'm a big planner when I travel, and when I run into stuff like that that's unexpected, it drives me. No pun.
0: It drives you. You get super frustrated. You know what it's like, whether you're driving or flying or waiting for a ferry, and it's delayed, and then, you know, it pulls up your plans. I know I just saw on Facebook, I mean, people, you know, missing, unable to get to the airport for a flight. I mean, you know, in the grand scheme of things, you know, that's difficult, unfortunate for that person. But I also saw people who were worried about getting in for medical appointments. I mean, that is serious concerns. That's people's health. That matters. I mean, travel and transportation is all part of that. And again, as you said, you know, we can debate all kinds of things, numbers and contracts and things like that. And that's what, you know, that's what you're there for, and that's what we're there for. Mm-hmm. But I don't think it's up for debate whether this was properly communicated to Newfoundlanders and Labradorians over the weekend.
1: And to listen to people talk about, you know, how they had to just makeshift movement to get first responders through, not to think about first responders and how would they get through that area. That one really bothered me, too. John Hogan, I appreciate the call this morning. You're out in front of it before the government. I really, as I mentioned earlier, I expected, fully expected, at least an apology phone call this morning or a clarification or something. But still, crickets from the government. I mean, oh, it's a holiday, but that's the MHA ministerial work doesn't.
0: Yeah. Trust me, when you're a minister of the crown, there's no such thing as holidays. It's 24/7, especially when you're working with transportation issues for Newfoundlanders and Labradorians. So we'll see if we hear from them today, see if we hear any satisfactory reason why there was a delay in letting Newfoundlanders and Labradorians on the roads know what was happening.
1: Absolutely. Thanks for the call.
0: Okay. Take care.
1: Take care.
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1: Let's go right to line number two. And Gerald, you're on the air.
3: Morning, Brian.
1: Morning.
3: Let's get on this quick. On this closing the Trans Canada and so on.
1: Yeah, not so much closing.
3: The inconvenience it causes, and you don't know. You hold up the general public, and that could cause someone's death.
1: Yeah. Not knowing.
3: It really could, you know.
1: I agree, Gerald. There's all kinds of reasons. Yeah,
3: you
1: sorry.
3: You don't know, but it seems to me the general public is sort of held in a bit of contempt. You know, we are the last ones they'll think about, you know, like everything else. This is not only in this area, it was in others' area. Now, the point I just wanted to pass on to you, that the closing of Trans-Canada, the RCMP do that routinely. I mean, I don't drive anymore, too old to drive and so on. But the number of times I hear the Trans-Canada is arbitrarily closed, it seems

0: an awful lot, you know, without being serious, you know. There's obvious reason and it must be close. I mean, that's, anyone with common sense knows that. But this looks like it's a matter of convenience for them. They can do their job easier, you know. But the, all the construction workers and all the people that have to work on the Trans-Canada haven't got that option.
1: Yeah, Gerald,
0: they
1: look,
0: they just have to work around them, except the police.
1: Yeah, and just for clarity, because of course it wasn't closed yesterday. This is the big cuts that they, those deep cuts that they put down, you know, in order to do repairs or construction work on the overpass, the Foxtrap Access Overpass on the TCH. Now, it wasn't closed, but it might as well have been.
0: It will be closed.
1: Yeah, and as far as the RCMP go, I assume you're referring to, you know, when there's traffic accidents and that sort of thing on the highway.
0: Yes, of course.
1: In emergencies.
0: Well,
1: and then
0: serious enough to close down the highway? I doubt it.
1: Well, you know what, Gerald, the point is...
0: No, I wouldn't argue that point. I'll just leave it up to others. You know?
1: Yeah, no, but just for clarity, I understand what you're saying, but it might not be necessarily the seriousness of the accident as opposed to safety of the first responders who are getting there, as well as other witnesses maybe are helping police. There's a lot of people standing on the highway when an accident happens, whether it's serious or not, and vehicles are in disarray, and, you know, you just, it's common sense. We, you know, they don't, they'll close it probably in the case of when you just can't get through and they have to do their investigation, especially if it's a fatality. But in any case, you know, I mean, the RCMP aren't out there willy-nilly. The last thing they want to be doing is shutting her down because it's extra work for them as well. Takes away from the more important
0: work. Well, I disagree. What you just said, I mean, there's time for it. But all in all, no, it's done too routinely. That's my opinion.
1: Yep. No, fair enough.
0: It should be questioned.
1: Sure. Look, you know, the opinion is what counts here. You're more than welcome to it. Again, knowing the RCMP as long as I have and covering incidents and that sort of thing, you know, I really feel like they do it when it's necessary. It seems like a lot, but then again, that's as a result of drivers and, you know, the accidents that we have. So,
0: to me, they're just civil servants with guns, you know.
1: Okay, well, like I said, opinion is out there, and that's what we look for, and others are welcome to chime in on your opinion. That's what makes the show great.
0: Well, that's mine, and I'm sticking to it.
1: That's my story, and I'm sticking to it.
0: Anyway,
1: love it.
0: Thanks for taking me, Carl. I wanted to point that out, basically.
1: Yep, no, I love it, Gerald. Don't be a stranger. Thanks a lot.
0: Okay, bye.
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1: Let's go to line number two, and Ed, you're on the air.
13: Morning, how are you this morning?
1: Good morning, pretty good, thanks. For you?
13: That's good. The topic here last week, basically, I think we got some person, some help for a person here anyway. Mm-hmm. For a lady who's basically having problems. So, to a topic today, which has been ongoing, actually, for as far as I know, almost 3 years now.
1: Who?
13: It's about a specific, I'm not going to say where it's to, but they say it's in St. John's. It's a seniors complex for elderly people, right? It's privately owned, as far as I know, to a corporation of some type, not government one, but private one. The elevator has not been working in that particular building for like 3 years. And now, because of the elevator itself, they're now evicting people from the building itself because they are not smoking outside, because most people there who are seniors or have disabilities and stuff like that, they can't get out of the building. Some people have literally been not out of the building for almost 3 years. If you go up and down the stairs, some people have extreme physical disabilities.
1: Sure. Yeah.
13: Some people are physically disabled. Some people are legally blind, stuff like that.
1: Mm-hmm.
13: So because they can't get out of the building for a cigarette, for an example, of course, you know what they're going to do? They're going to smoke in the unit. Mm-hmm. So now people are apparently getting evicted from the units itself because of smoking in the units. Why is the elevator not fixed? That's the biggest question. After 3 years, it's still not functioning, apparently.
1: Yeah, that is, look, you and me and everyone else is asking that question right now. So 3 years in a seniors complex here in the city, St. John's?
13: Yep.
1: I don't really have a problem with you. If this is a fact that the elevator is out, there's no real problem with you mentioning which facility this is that I can see of. It's a concern for public, for residents, and as you said, it's restricting ability to move or even get out. Maybe those people who, you know, are having trouble, you know, they have the disability of getting out and are being evicted, I'm sure they're probably even wondering whether or not it's a way to get them out. I don't know, but I mean, I can imagine where your head goes if it's been 3 years without an elevator and now you can't sort of move in and out of the building like you wanted to, even just to have a cigarette, which is not illegal in society in general, but it is in most buildings. So and even in close proximity to any building. So you don't have to name the building, of course, but Ev, are you speaking on behalf of anyone, a relative or anyone or a friend that lives there? Or do you live there yourself?
13: Well, I know people that are in the building itself.
1: Okay.
13: And they've been complaining to apparently whoever owns the building multiple times, but apparently nobody's fixing anything itself. Now, I can't see them not getting any money for it, because I mean, I can only estimate this, but say, for an example, you're talking about, say, a 60-unit building, for an example, right?
1: Right. And is this just a seniors building, or is it just general occupancy?
13: No. This is specific people who are up in age. It's not for young people or children and all that. It's specifically
1: for
13: adults.
1: Okay.
13: Right. So the building itself, as like I say for example, had approximately 60 units, and say if you're getting 750 a unit per month, that's $45,000. I mean, I can't see how management can't afford a technician to come in, find out what the problem is with the elevator, and fix the elevator.
1: Yeah,
13: because then people wouldn't be evicted because they can't get outside to deal with it.
1: That's assuming, of course, that that's the case, right? That it's a strictly a financial issue. You know, if you have somebody who's put in a bid on a building, or maybe there's, you just don't know unless you know. So, and to be honest with you, we all know some elevators and some escalators. I hate to say it, but the amount of time that they will be down for fixing and for repairs and that thing. My daughter just pointed out to me while we were in the mall on the weekend that the new elevator is in and working at the Avalon Mall. That was a while too. They had to put in a brand new one. And I know in Atlantic Place from time to time, and I'm talking about escalators now, but elevators as well, you know, we know St. Clair has had a big old problem with them. And I remember back in all my years of reporting, for a while there was even a shortage of elevator repairmen, or even the companies, you know, like Otis and these other companies that do the repairs. So, you know, there might even be an issue there, but 3 years is a long time, regardless.
13: It is. I mean, I've personally, when I had to drop something off to someone, but I was there waiting for the person to come downstairs to unlock the door, because it's a secure building. You can't get in and out unless you got a key, right? So I'm waiting for the person to come down, and the way the building is, the front door is sort of on one side, and you go up a bunch of stairways, right? So most people will go down the stairways, meet you at the door, which is like halfway between first and second floor, and open the door, pass package, went back in or whatever, and go on. But here's the problem. I was there, and I went up to the door because it was two people there, and I was like, oh, okay, well, you know, they're there, and me just open the door because I was just passing the package in. The gentleman was sitting in the chair that was there. Now, there's a chair there for a reason, because, like I said, people got health problems in that place,
1: right? You need the rest,
13: Yeah, and you need the rest. I mean, this is only up from the first floor to the second floor, so you're like halfway between floors. I mean, the gentleman was almost having literally having a heart attack there, because he couldn't breathe. And the lady, same thing. She was standing up, but how she was standing up, I don't know. Like, two of them were literally having that much health problem, just getting from literally from one floor to another. It's crazy. Absolutely crazy. You'd almost swear you'd have to call an ambulance for them, but they say they were fine and all this. Now, I know for a fact, because, I mean, I live in the area anyway, there's been, and I have records of it, but there has been, because of this elevator out, a massive amount of first responders when it comes to ambulances.
1: You just took the next words right out of my mouth, Ed. Continue, sorry. Right? Yep.
13: Because, I mean, if you look at it, because of the elevator's out, you have emergency resources being used to get people in and out of the building of heart attacks or whatever, medical issues or stuff like that. And plus, since the elevator's out, you have a first responder going in, say an ambulance. They can't get the stretcher upstairs unless they go up through stairways.
1: How many floors to the building?
13: I do believe there's maybe definitely three, probably four floors, I'm guessing on it.
1: Okay.
13: It could be five. I'm not 100% sure on that. But, I mean, either way, it's restricting emergency personnel from getting into helping someone. It's restricting the residents from getting in and out. Like, say, some residents have not been outside the building, literally, for they've been on their own floor for like 3 years. And I don't know how any company or corporation or even building management would have the actual decency to restrict movement of anybody in a building, to even go out and get groceries, for God's sake. Right? Or even put the garbage out.
1: Well, necessities or safety. You know, you want to have an option. Now, obviously, in an emergency, you shouldn't be using the elevator anyway, but, you know, just the access. And it just boggles my mind. I'm still a little, you know, I mean, there's an inspection type of thing here, too. You know, there are safety requirements for these buildings, especially with two or three or four floors. Is there any communication with the owners, with the landlords, with the caretaker of the building, with, you know, even officials, because they have to be, those in elevator inspections, they have to be signed off, you know, by provincial inspectors. So is that the issue? Like, do we know it's an actual mechanical issue, or do you know anything about the reason?
13: This is the problem. Nobody seems to know. They just know the elevator doesn't work, and that's it. Now, is the elevator that old and you can't get parts for it? I mean, that's a possibility too. 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